That was the first of Dos Piezas para Oboe y Piano by the Argentine / Uruguayan composer Graciela Parascabedas. I assume that was she on piano, and I know that it was Mariana Berta on oboe and voice. We're going to hear the second piece in just a minute. Welcome to a brand new episode of Orchestra Maneuvers 20th and 21st Century Classical Music here on Asheville FM. I'm your host each week, Don Hallen. Purpose of the program is to play music that you wouldn't hear on the radio otherwise. Definitely the case this evening. Been doing the show for 10.5 years, and for a long time I was doing a Composer of the Month feature, and I didn't really keep up with it steadily, but I think over the years I've done shows on, I think, 70 or 75 different composers. Tonight's program is a first in that it is a Composer of the Month program that features a husband and wife team, Graciela Parascabedas and her husband, Corian Aronian, who was born in Montevideo, going to be featuring their music this evening. An interesting couple in that, well, I really don't know a whole heck of a lot about them. There's not much on them in English. There is a website that is still maintained. They both passed away in 2017. They were both born in 1940, interestingly enough. She about 4 months before he, and he outlived her by 8 months. Both 1940 to 2017. The name of the website, or the foundation website, it's called Fundación Archivo Aronian Parascabedas, 1940. That's the name of the website, and it's a .com, oddly enough. It's all in Spanish, so I really can't tell you a whole lot about them, which is a good thing, in that it means we'll hear more music and less of me blabbing. First hour tonight is brought to you with support from Gypsy Queen Cuisine, located at 807 Patton Avenue in West Asheville. 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Okay, like I said, let's hear the second of those Dos Piezas para Oboe y Piano right now.

of you gathered that we will be out on the limbs this evening, you would be correct. Featuring music by the Uruguayan husband and wife team of Graciela Perez-Caveda, she of Greek descent, born in Argentina, and Corian Ahronian, he of Armenian descent, born in Montevideo. Both born, like I said, in 1940. I can see them going out on dates when they first met and listening to Ustvolskaya music. I don't think I've ever come across one, let alone two composers who were so influenced. Well, I'm guessing, but Galina Ustvolskaya's music is pretty extreme, and if you happen to be a fan of hers, tonight's program, I think, will yield some, I don't know about bliss, but pleasurable listening. Looking at the weather forecast, looks like we got a little bit of a chance of rain coming up in the second half of this week, but we are still in an extreme drought situation here in Western North Carolina. Even though we got a half inch of rain, everything greened up a little bit. We are experiencing one of the worst droughts since monitoring became a thing back in 1895. I read somewhere or other that we would need 14 half inches of rain in a 1 month period to get out of extreme drought situation. 14 and a half inches in a single month would be kind of like borderline catastrophe. So please be aware, burn bans are frequently in effect. They go on and off, but please be careful if you're burning anything outside, and you can stay informed on drought conditions and advisories at ncdrought.org. All right, Graciela Perez-Caveda seems to be the better known composer of the two. They were both, she and her husband, Corian Ahronian, musicologists, both published authors, extensively published writers on new music, both very involved in the South American art music scene from, you know, the 60s on up, 70s on up to their passing in 2017. Graciela Perez-Caveda had an album on the Vergo label out of Germany, and the two both had, not surprisingly, a lot of ties to the German new music scene. You're going to hear a piece by Corian Ahronian right now titled Mestizo, and it is performed by the SWF Symphony Orchestra of Baden-Baden. They are conducted by Zoltan Pesco. A lot of dynamic range here, a lot of silence, and a lot of pounding. I hope you enjoy it. Music from Uruguayan Corian Ahronian on Orchestral Maneuvers.

It'd be good soundtrack music for a Godzilla movie. Sledgehammer. Mestizo. The Baden-Baden and Freiburg SWR Symphony Orchestra, conducted by Zoltan Pesko. I assume that is the version from an album titled Los Cada Días on the Uruguayan Tacuabe label from 2001. I obtained it through back channels. That track sounded like a radio recording. I assume that's what's on this CD that's listed on Discogs. The CD sells for, currently $33 to $52, and I'm not doing that. So it's got to be the same version anyway. Yeah, that was music from Corian Aharonian, Uruguayan composer, born 1940, passed away in 2017. We're listening to music by him, and his wife, his spouse, Graciela Parascavedas, on this evening's episode of Orchestral Maneuvers.

In order to effectively advocate local government to move towards racial justice, advocacy groups and the general public need timely information regarding local policy decisions. The Government Accountability Project, Asheville, GAPAVL, analyzes the most urgent matters making their way through local politics and distills what it is most relevant to racial justice. You can subscribe to GAPAVL's regular newsletter at gapavl.org. All right, gonna hear a piece, I believe the earliest piece on this evening's program, although, like I said, I'm not swimming in info here. They do have a website, and I can't really, it's got a, you know, a little, on the menu bar, a Spanish flag, you know, the whole website's in Spanish, obviously, and with the flag, you would assume that you would click on it and then drop down and see an English, a British flag and a German flag, but no, it's just Spanish. There's no other flag, so and my Spanish is not that good. I do know that he, Corey and Aharonian, studied with Ligeti and Luigi Nono, among others, and Yanis Anakis. Graciela Parascavedis, I believe, did all of her student work in South America. We're going to hear a piece of hers from 1967 right now. It is titled Magma 1, and this is a live recording from New Music Festival in Venezuela in 1985, the 13th Festival of Latin American Contemporary Music. I believe the couple in the spotlight this evening was involved in organizing that. Magma 1 by Graciela Parascavedis on Orchestral Maneuvers.

Yeah, this is probably the most extreme show I've done in a while. That was a 1967 composition by Graciela Parascavitis, Magma. We're going to hear a piece right now by her spouse, Corianna Haronian. Not sure about the year on this one. Musica para cinco. The cinco is a flute, a horn, a trumpet, a trombone, and a tom-tom. The composer is conducting the ensemble Núcleo Música Nueva de Montevideo.

Uruguayan composer Corian Aharonian's music for five. I'm gonna go head up towards the 9 o'clock hour with a piece by Graciela Pars Cavedas. This from her Vergo album. It is the title cut from it. I played this on the program before. I really enjoy it. It's titled Libros on el Sonido, Presos on el Sonido. And it's for flute, clarinet, piano, violin, and cello. And the performers are the Ensemble of Venture.

He's titled Tris, or Tris, the Greek word for three. Graciela Perskabaitis of Greek descent, and seems like when she passed away, there was a concert of her music in Athens, so I assume she had ties there. That was written for the original three members of the ensemble Aventure from Germany. By the time the CD came out on the Virgo label in 2018, there were 12 members of ensemble Aventure, if I counted right. In the booklet there, there's a picture of them, attractive people. Prior to the top of the hour, we heard another track from that same album, Libros on El Sonido. Listen to music by the Uruguayan husband and wife team of Corian Ahronian and Graciela Perskavitas on this evening's episode. Going to be playing music for about another 40 minutes, and then going to do something a little different with the last quarter hour, but we'll get there when we get there, if we get there. Second hour of Orchestral Maneuvers tonight on WSFM LP 103.3 FM in Asheville is provided by Appalachian Realty Associates, located at 23 Arlington Street. 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Okay, gonna play a piece. Unfortunately, that Virgo album of Graciela Perskabaitis, that's the only high fidelity music by the two of them. There's a compilation of her music on the Tokwabe label. We heard one from that in the first hour, the track Magma. Compilations of live recordings, radio recordings, but it'd be nice if Ensemble Aventure would return the favor for her husband, Corian Ahronian, and give his pieces some high-fidelity recordings. I wonder what the odds of that happening are in today's climate. Let's hear the title track, I guess you'd say, from that compilation of his radio recordings on the Tokwabe label, Las Cadillas. This was a piece dating back to 1980. Las Cadillas in Spanish means everyday things. And the performers here are the Ensemble Moderne from Frankfurt.

Well, that was a live recording, but that was pretty high fidelity. I had the headphones up in the danger zone on that one. Oh. Los Cada Dias by Uruguayan composer Corian Aharonian. The ensemble Modern from Frankfurt, Deutschland. Listen to music by the Uruguayan husband and wife team of Aharonian and Graciela Proscavitas on this evening's episode of Orchestral Maneuvers. Literacy Together Asheville offers an ESOL program, English for Speakers of Other Languages, to help adults from around the world improve their English skills for work, school, and the United States naturalization exam, if they're still given that. Probably not. Literacy Together trains tutors. You provide teaching materials, and you don't need any teaching experience. 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For more info, contact volunteers at lit-together.org. You can also call 828-254-3442. Well, I learned something. Live radio. There's a compilation of Proscavitas' music, a second one on the Tequabe label that is not listed on Discogs. Discogs is really kind of like my resource for info on a lot of these files that I download from SoulSeek mostly. It's really a remarkable resource, Discogs, for classical, modern classical stuff, but they do not list this album on the Tequabe label, which, like the Virgo album, is also titled Libris on El Sonido. That's kind of confusing. This track is titled I Don't Want to Hear Any More Bells, which in Spanish is No Quiero Oír Llamas Campanas. Ooh, that, I butchered that.

when Graciela Proskavaitis wrote that piece however many years ago, sometime between 1970 and 2017 when she died. How, I wonder, could she have known exactly how I would be feeling in 2026? Yeah, that one hit the spot. I wonder if... Roy R. is here. Billy's Jukebox is up in 27 minutes and 40 seconds. Been listening to music from Uruguay this evening. I should have maybe done a little bit of geography lesson. It's amazing, like, how little I know about South America. Or how little I know about South America, given that it is... just right next to us on the globe there. Uruguay, relatively small country compared to its neighbors, Brazil and Argentina, right across the bay from Argentina, just north of Argentina. You could swim from the capital, Montevideo. You'd probably drown, but Diane Nyad could make it. When you talk about Uruguay, people always think, oh, that's a place that might be a refuge. If you Google Uruguay, there's a little video with a guy with an expensive haircut, very handsome gentleman in a black t-shirt, very buff, happiest country, it says. A lot of Americans want to go to Uruguay, I guess. And if you look at the website for Corian Aharonian and Graciela Proskavaitis, you look extremely happy. That must have been a wonderful marriage. I have no idea how long they were married, when they got married or anything like that, but there's pictures of them online looking cool back in the 60s or 70s probably, judging by the color stock, the color film. And then... as old people, it looked just very happy. But Uruguay, much like Brazil and Argentina and Chile, was subject to a reign of absolute horror backed by the United States, backed by the CIA, back in really kind of starting in the late 60s. Around the same time, you know, the CIA deposed Allende in Chile, set up, backed brutal dictatorships in all of those countries, and Uruguay did not escape by being smaller. I'm reading directly from Wikipedia here about that period of time. The CIA-backed campaign of political repression and state terror involving intelligence operations and assassinations of opponents of the President Juan Maria Bordaberry, who disbanded Parliament and established a military regime. The CIA-backed campaign was called Operation Condor. According to one source, around 180 Uruguayans are known to have been killed and disappeared, with thousands more illegally detained and tortured during the 12-year civil military rule from 73 to 85. Most were killed in Argentina and other neighboring countries when they tried to flee. That's a CIA, you know, they track them down, like Mossad. With 36 of them having been killed in Uruguay out of the 180 or so. According to Edie Kaufman, Uruguay at the time had the highest per capita number of political prisoners in the world. Kaufman, who spoke at the U.S. congressional hearings of 1976 on behalf of Amnesty International, estimated that one in every five Uruguayans went into exile, one in 50 were detained, and one in 500 went to prison, most of them tortured. Social spending was reduced. Fascist modus operandi.
and many state-owned companies were privatized. Fascist modus operandi. However, the economy did not improve. Fascist state of affairs and deteriorated after 1980. The GDP fell by 20% and unemployment rose to 17%. The state intervened by trying to bail out failing companies and banks. And then there was a military coup. And it's complicated from there, but that was the United States in South America in the 1970s. Just wrecking havoc, wrecking horror. Basically using those countries as a lab for the fascist takeover that is taking place in our country right now. Milton Friedman and the Chicago boys getting to work their magic, deregulating everything and privatizing all the state operations, which always seems to go hand in hand with disappearances of protesting voices, disappearances, a euphemism for murder and torture. 180 dead Uruguayans, thanks to the CIA in the 70s, is nothing compared to what happened in Chile, of course, but that's certainly not to demean the victims of U.S.-backed fascism in Uruguay at the time. But that's the context for the music we just heard. That was Corian Aronian and Graciela Perez Cabedes were there the whole time. Horror that is impossible for comfy Americans to even consider, I suppose. I should say opinions expressed on the program are those of the host, but I didn't really express any opinions there. Everything there was pretty much fact. Right? There's no opinion. I'm going to play you an opinion piece in just a minute, but it is not my opinion. But it does follow from the state of affairs that we are facing today, which is an absolute triumph of fascism, perhaps the final. Just a derelict news media, everyone silenced. But there's still some voices out there that make sense and give hope. Oh, shoot, I read all this stuff. Okay, you know what I'm going to do? What do we got left here? I'm going to play a short piece by Graciela Perez Cabedes, and I'll be right back. This is titled Sendas. It's a four-part. We're just going to hear the first very short piece. It is for flute, oboe, clarinet, bassoon, trumpet, horn, trombone, and

Yeah, she's good. Graciela Perez Cavitas. I wish, like I said, that there were good recordings of Corian Aharonian's music. I really, well, obviously I enjoy this stuff. I'm sure there's no one listening at this point, but I can't tell their music really apart that much. I think they were just a totally symbiotic pair. Like I said, both born in 1940, both passing away in 2017. They were just like woven together. So I'm going to put a Mixcloud mix up of this show with the best sounding stuff and maybe try to edit out some of those coughs. I thought I had done some of that, but I might have brought the wrong mixes. Okay. We are looking at extremely dark times, and what I thought I'd do because, and I thought about this because, I mean, that music is kind of hard to take for most people. You know, operating under the assumption that anyone, you just, if you're on the rate, you know, listening on your car, you just turn it off. So I don't even know who I'm talking to, but regarding the fascist, I mean, there's nothing, you may as well just call it what it is, onslaught, just showing utter contempt for the population, a significant portion of which is still totally down with it. Can't really get from American media anywhere aside from places like Democracy Now! And Drop Site News and The Intercept an accurate or just an expression of what most of us feel, which is how can this be happening? Like what you know, they're supposed to be built into the Constitution are explicit ways to prevent this from happening. So we're all wondering. And there are still voices that you can hear. I tend to get my news from Al Jazeera, which is based in, what, Qatar or Dubai? One of those countries that does not like Iran. Has been getting hit by Iranian missiles, but definitely not on Iran's side. Very cogent. And also from Reuters, which, of course, is the British news service. But I also, there's a couple podcasts I really enjoy, and I thought I'd share one with you tonight. Before I play the one I'm going to play, I'll tell you, the other is Keith Olbermann's podcast, which you can watch on YouTube or listen to via YouTube. Keith Olbermann being the former ESPN guy who just extremely bright, got fired I don't know how many times from different jobs, and he's out on his own, just like the guy we're going to hear from. We're actually going to hear a piece he wrote, read by a woman named Eunice Wong. But Chris Hedges was part of a Pulitzer Prize-winning team in for the New York Times, and basically insisted... He's a, I think, a Methodist minister. I subscribe to his Substack, so I actually pay for it. But he's a very taciturn dude, and he's a minister, and he just would not lie about what he saw going on in the Middle East, and so he was expelled from New York Times, much as Paul Krugman was, or anybody who gets the slightest bit out of line. He is on Substack. He writes a blog, and I'm going to play you a recent one, the second to most recent one, I do believe, and it is titled America's Suicide Pact. Just kind of, Chris Hedges is his name. Like I said, it's read by Eunice Wong. I meant to edit out the very beginning of this, but I didn't, so she's going to announce the whole thing, the title, and then the Substack and all that before she gets into reading the piece. It's good to know that there's people that
see what's going on and can present it cogently. Thanks for listening. Stay tuned for Rebellious Jukebox in about 11 minutes. This is Chris Hedges, America's Suicide Pact, from his Substack page. You can listen to it again on YouTube also.

America's Suicide Pact. America's suicidal march began long before Donald Trump. Trump and the buffoons around him are the inevitable final chapter of the decaying empire. Written by Chris Hedges for the Chris Hedges Report, chrishedges.substack.com. Narrated by Eunice Wong. Civilizations, as the historian Arnold J. Toynbee famously argued, die from suicide, not by murder. They collapse from within. They fall prey to moral, social, and spiritual decay. They're seized by a parasitic ruling class. Democratic institutions seize up. The citizenry is immiserated. Wealth is funneled upwards to the ruling class. And coercion is the principal form of control. Our suicidal march began long before Donald Trump and his bizarre court of buffoons, sycophants, grifters, and Christian fascists took power. It began when the ruling class, especially under the Reagan and Clinton administrations, set out to harvest the country and empire for personal profit. There is a word for these people. Traitors. These traitors, ensconced in the leadership of the two ruling parties, stripped us of assets and power slowly. They used subterfuge, lies, and legalized bribery. They pretended to honor electoral politics, checks and balances, a free press, and the rule of law, while subverting all of these democratic pillars. That old system, however flawed, was hollowed out. It was turned over to the immoral and the idiotic. Look at the Supreme Court or Congress. Those willing to do the bidding of the billionaire class. Armed with billions by the mortal enemy of the demos, the oligarchs and corporations, the political elites, Republicans and Democrats, destroyed the careers of those politicians who resisted. They crushed labor unions, they blacklisted honest journalists, and consolidated the press into the hands of a handful of corporations and oligarchs. They slashed regulations that constrained unfettered greed and protected the population from predatory corporations and environmental toxins. They passed legislation that created a de facto tax boycott for the rich. Trump famously paid no federal income taxes in 10 of the 15 years prior to his presidency, while stripping the country of its industry and throwing some 30 million people out of work. Wealth is no longer created by producing or manufacturing. It's created by manipulating the prices of stocks and commodities and imposing a crippling debt peonage on the public. These parasites cut or abolished social programs, militarized the police, built the largest prison system in the world, and pumped funds into a bloated and out-of-control war industry. German socialist and politician Karl Liebknecht, on the eve of the suicidal folly of World War I, called German imperialists the enemy at home. Our rulers, our enemies at home, mounted a series of futile wars that degraded the empire's global hegemony and poured trillions of dollars of taxpayer money into their bank accounts. Iran is the most recent example. Trump isn't an outlier. He is the naked, stripped-down expression of this suicidal pact. He doesn't pretend the system he inherited works. He lies with less finesse. He crassly enriches himself and his family. He speaks in crude vulgarities. He dismantles any government agency dedicated to the common good, including the Environmental Protection Agency, the Department of Education, and the U.S. Postal Service. But he embodies what came before him, albeit without the liberal facade. Trump is not an anomaly, I wrote in America the Farewell Tour. He is the grotesque visage of a collapsed democracy. Trump and his coterie of billionaires, generals, half-wits, Christian fascists, criminals, racists, and moral deviants play the role of the Snopes clan in some of William Faulkner's novels. The Snopeses filled the power vacuum of the decayed South and ruthlessly seized control from the degenerated, former slaveholding aristocratic elites. Flem Snopes and his extended family, which includes a killer, a pedophile, a bigamist, an arsonist, a mentally disabled man who copulates with a cow, and a relative who sells tickets to witness the bestiality, are fictional representations of the scum now elevated to the highest level of the federal government. They embody the moral rot unleashed
by unfettered capitalism. The Epstein files, a window into the degeneracy of our ruling class, included not only Trump, but former U.S. President Bill Clinton, who allegedly took a trip to Thailand with Epstein, Prince Andrew, Microsoft founder and billionaire Bill Gates, hedge fund billionaire Glenn Dubin, the former New Mexico governor Bill Richardson, former Secretary of the Treasury and former president of Harvard University Larry Summers, cognitive psychologist and author Steven Pinker, Epstein's lawyer and arch-Zionist Alan Dershowitz, billionaire and Victoria's Secret CEO Leslie Wexner, the former Barclays banker Jess Staley, former Israel Prime Minister Ehud Barak, magician David Copperfield, actor Kevin Spacey, former CIA director William Burns, real estate mogul Mort Zuckerman, former Maine Senator George Mitchell, and disgraced Hollywood producer and convicted rapist, Harvey Weinstein. They all orbited Epstein's perpetual bacchanalia. Anand Giridharadas, who wrote Winners Take All, The Elite Charade of Changing the World, notes that the circle of powerful men and a handful of women who surrounded Epstein are emblematic of a privileged caste that lack empathy in the suffering and abuse of others, whether that is sexual abuse, including that of children, financial meltdowns they orchestrate, wars they back, addictions and overdose they enable, the monopolies they defend, the inequality they turbocharge, the housing crisis they milk, and the intrusive technologies they refuse to protect people against. People are right to sense that, as the emails lay bare, there is a highly private merito-aristocracy at the intersection of government and business, lobbying, philanthropy, startups, academia, science, high finance, and media, that all too often takes care of its own more than the common good. They are right to resent that there are infinite second chances for members of this group, even as so many Americans are deprived of first chances. They are right that their pleas often go unheard, whether they are being evicted, gouged, foreclosed on, AI obsolesced, or, yes, raped. The Epstein emails, in my view, Giridharadas writes, together sketch a devastating epistolary portrait of how our social order functions, and for whom. Saying that isn't extreme. The way this elite operates is. If this neoliberal-era power elite remains poorly understood, he continues, it may be because it is not just a financial elite, or an educated elite, a noblesse oblige elite, a political elite, or a narrative-making elite. It straddles all of these, lucratively and persuaded of its own good intentions. These people are, Giridharadas reminds us, on the same team. On air, they might clash. They promote opposite policies. Some in the network profess anguish over what others in the network are doing. But the emails depict a group whose highest commitment is to their own permanence in the class that decides things. When principles conflict with staying in the network wins. The entire system is rotten. It will not reform itself. The Democratic Party has hit on the novel campaign issue of reducing taxes to win this year's midterm elections. It will no doubt anoint another vapid, issueless, and genocide-supporting presidential nominee. Democratic donors pumped a staggering $1.5 billion into Kamala Harris's abridged 15-week celebrity-fueled presidential campaign. She became the first Democratic presidential candidate to lose the national popular vote in two decades and be defeated in every battleground state. The Democratic Party is not a functioning political party. It is a corporate mirage. Its members can, at best, select pre-approved candidates and act as props in choreographed conventions and rallies. Party members have zero influence on party politics. The more the diminishing power of the empire becomes apparent, evidenced in Trump's debacle with Iran, the more a confused population retreats into a fantasy world, a world where hard and unpleasant facts do not intrude. In the final days of a civilization, a population wallows in self-delusional hubris and trumpets false virtues. It looks for scapegoats to explain its failures.
Muslims, undocumented workers, Mexicans, African Americans, feminists, intellectuals, artists, and dissidents. Magical thinking and the myth of American exceptionalism dominate public discourse and are taught in schools. Art and culture are degraded to nationalist kitsch. Science is dismissed, even in the midst of the environmental crisis. Cultural and intellectual disciplines that allow us to see the world from the perspective of the other, that foster empathy, understanding, and compassion, are replaced by a grotesque and cruel hyper-masculinity and hyper-militarism. Trump is perfectly tailored for these death throes. He is not a freak or an anomaly. He is the naked visage of our pathological sickness. That was America's Suicide Pact, written by Chris Hedges, narrated by Eunice Wong. For the Chris Hedges Report, chrishedges.substack.com.

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It's 10:01 p.m. Welcome to Rebellious Jukebox. I remind you, this program may very well contain material which is unsuitable for some audience's listener discretion is advised.

0: suppose God wants to heal cancer? Christians are commanded. Alcohol is good. A vision of crutches. You partake of the dust of the ground. I know some of you are frightened about it. We can go to church and you're naked.
1: And over the foul of the air.
0: And fire. Of course, people said they're drunk. And this, my friend, is my prayer for you.
2: I didn't hear voices. It was a conscious decision on my part. I didn't hear voices. It was more of a power thing because of my fantasies. I acted on my fantasies, consciously. It was a conscious decision on my part. Power thing. I didn't hear voices. I didn't hear voices.
3: It was a conscious decision.

I'd throw in my United States and pour on the ivory. Homage, Kenneth Cook. If I were doing my laundry, I'd wash my dirty Iran. I'd throw in my United States and pour on the ivory soap. Scrub up Africa, put all the birds and elephants back in the jungle. I'd wash the Amazon River and clean the oily Carib and Gulf of Mexico. Rub that smog off the North Pole. Wipe up all the pipelines in Alaska. Rub-a-dub-dub for Rocky Flats and Los Alamos. Flush that sparkly cesium out of Love Canal. Rinse down the acid rain over the Parthenon and Sphinx. Drain the sludge out of the Mediterranean basin and make it azure again. Put some bluing back into the sky over the Rhine. Bleach the little clouds so snow return white as snow. Cleanse the Hudson, Thames, and Neckar. Drain the suds out of Lake Erie. Then I throw Big Asia in one giant load and wash out the blood and Agent Orange. Dump the whole mess of Russia and China in the ringer. Squeeze out the tattletale gray of U.S. Central American police state. And put the planet in the dryer and let it sit 20 minutes or an eon till it came out clean.

self-described unapologetic noise band from Birmingham. Birmingham rocked Eulogy here in town on the South Slope last Tuesday, Napalm Death. We heard multi-corporations, multinational corporations, and Instinct of Survival from their first record, Scum, from 1986 on Earache Records, Mosh number 3. Before that, Seeds, Grim Reaper, Boston hardcore extremist grind founders from Weymouth, Massachusetts. The one not faster than you track on that EP, Grim Reaper. Recorded 1984 at Radio Beat in Boston with Lou Giordano, whose head probably burst. We heard from Mr. Allen Ginsberg, Homework. I'm not sure who was reading that. Tried to look and find out. Did not in time. Doing it on the fly here. Let's see if I can track that down. You could probably do it faster than I could. Doesn't matter anyway, but it was great. Killing Joke, War Dance, 1980 on EG Records, an LP of, we'll say, prophetic, near paranoid expulsions. The more things change, the more they stay the same. Man is the Bastard Noise. We heard War from Our Earth's Blood, Part 2, from the Man is the Bastard Locust Split 10-inch on King of the Monsters Records. From 1996? Yeah, 1996.

Godflesh before that. Street Cleaner from 1989 on Back to Earache Records for that one. Influential Birmingham, UK band formed in 88 by former Napalm Deather Justin Broderick and GC Green. That's their second record, Godflesh Street Cleaner. The Melvins, Anti-Toxidote from Eggnog, 1991 on Boner Records. Minor Threat Filler from the first two 7-inches, 12-inch on Discord Records from 81. Record that collects their first two 7-inches. Crucifs, before that, Democracy Spawns, Bad Taste from Our Will Be Done, Alternative Records, Alternative Tentacle Records. The Feeders started this edition of Rebellious Jukebox Off with 50 Years from the Great Teachers in Space record on Flaming Baker from the former Arizona, moved to San Francisco to Outrun the Law, Transplants. All right, you're tuned to Rebellious Jukebox here on Asheville FM, Freeform Community Radio. 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

I got some new music for you from Oakland, California, relatively new. Animal Planet. Brand new from Melbourne, Australia. Zipper. Excited about that one. The all-time great 45, The Maids, has been reissued. Probably, and I always say this, but maybe my favorite punk record of all time is available now. 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All right, here's one that self-described unapologetic noise band from Birmingham, Napalm Death, played cover. They played on Tuesday. A eulogy.

fingers up on your feet. Boots on the lungs on the street. Little jacket knockers on. Let's see the established town. That's not all, cause we want more. It's time to declare war.

The Maids, Back to Baton, 7-inch. We heard Back to Baton and I Do. Reissued on Garter Whale Records, legit reissue of a record collector Holy Grail release. The Maids were from Richmond, California. Teens, I believe, originally 1979 on Anemic Records, their only record that I know of. Back to Baton, a fictionalized tale of an encounter with Hiro Onoda, Japanese holdout who remained at his post, continued fighting for nearly 29 years after World War II had ended. And the equally fab I Do, both love songs extraordinaire. Faithful reproduction of the original packaging, labels, lyric sheet, awesome. Comes in vinyl, color variants, if that's your bag. Can probably trundle off to Betty now. It gets no better than that. The Maids. Mr. California's run out here. Let me flip it over. All right, before The Maids, we heard from Lauder Newton, Leather Nun, the Leather Nun. We heard No Rule. It's time to get up on your feet. Move them up and down the street. No more talk of politics. No more master race tricks. Don't you tell me what to do. Don't you tell me where to go, because I'm my own boss. Says the great Freddie Wadling. Leather Nun, Swedish Garage Punk from 1982, No Rule. Dayglow Abortions before that, On My Own God, 1981. On the wonderful, wonderful Out of the Womb record. Victoria, British Columbia, Lifetime Achievement Award winners, first ballot, Rebellious Jukebox Hall of Fame inductees, Dayglow Abortions. Negative Approach from their first single, Can't Tell No One, on Touch and Go Records. Black Flag, I've heard it before. B-side, or one of the three songs on Six Pack. 7-inch EP, 45 RPM, three-songer. Six-pack American Waste, and I've heard it before. Greg Ginn, Chuck Dukowski, Dez Cadena, and Robo at that point. Dead Kennedys, Nazi Punks before that. 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You're listening to a show we volunteers here called Rebellious Jukebox. Comes to you every Sunday from 10 to midnight with your host, Roy Orr. And I, Roy R., will remind you that this program may very well contain material which is unsuitable for some audiences. Listener discretion is advised, and maybe it's time to get the kiddies to bed.

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All continents are leisure.

This is Reverend Beatman talking to you. Look into my hypnotic eye. I want to tell you something right now. Something very important. Close your eyes. Listen to my voice. Stand up right now. 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And stay tuned for more surreal folk blues gospel.

It's all about a Hoochie Coochie Man today. Well, I ain't down and I got no blues. I don't need them anyway. Cause I know, yes I know a dirty

Mr. California behind me. Sounding like Wolf Eyes on this one. From his fabulous cassette called Welcome to Robot Land, Mr. California, currently in Cleveland, Ohio. Mr. Ohio, maybe. All right, we just heard from the Gruberger brothers, Jay and Solomon Gruberger, with some help from Ken Hyland, who was in a band called the Gizmos. Gruberger brothers from Reading, Pennsylvania, hotbed of rock and roll. Some early 80s recordings, 79 to 80, actually. Rock and roll is better than music. Can't say any better than that, really. That should be the theme show of this song, of this radio show. Rock and roll is better than music. Gruberger Brothers from Reading, Pennsylvania, hotbed of rock and roll.

greatest band name ever, by the way. Records, and then some live and demos, and a fabulous DVD. You can see them live. Hoosier Stereo. Black Time before that. Some Yankophile meets Anglophile in Terminal 3. Londoners, song called Made in the USA from the summer of 2004. I Don't Want No New Gold Romantic Dream. It's all touch and go for me. On the German label P-Trash. The record's called New Vague Themes. One-sided 12-inch with the picture disc. I guess you call it picture disc on the flip. Record I just love. Thank you, Peter P., for that one. Huggy Bear before that. You Don't. BBC Peel Session. First broadcast June 18th of 93. That session and 11 December 92 session on a 10-inch. Released a couple months back. Called Basic Strategies for Going Out. And it's fabulous, of course. It's Huggy Bear. Red Monkey, before that, we heard 18. Recorded Wednesday the 5th of February 1997 at First Avenue in Heaton, Newcastle upon Tyne, England, UK, the world. From an EP called Do What You Feel, Feel What You Do on the great Slamped Records. If you're scared of questions, why are you here? Asked Red Monkey. Skin Team before that. We heard Secrets in Shiny Shoes. Skin Team also had a single on Soul Static Sound called Karate Headdresser. Hairdresser, I'm sorry. Karate Hairdresser. Pussycat Trash before that. Doris. Recorded by Frankie Stubbs in 92. Band Pussycat Trash also had a 4-track 7-inch on Chocolate Narcotic, which was called Pink Plonk Pink Punk. Say that fast. Plink Plonk Pink Punk. They also had a split single with Razorblade Smile and another one, I forgot, oh, Jarvis. Split single with Jarvis on a label called No Name. This song, Doris, pulled from a double 7-inch on Ouija Records. Double 7-inch 4-band comp. Some Hearts Paid to Lie, the name of that one. Linus, Comic Gain, Skin Teen, and Pussycat Trash on that comp. Brand new and great, if you ask me. From Zipper, before that, we were at Hiko Hiko. They're from Melbourne, Australia. Their first release since the band's 2020 debut EP. Rumor has it we're going to hear more from Zipper later in the year. Post-punk for a new wave. Zipper.

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Too Dark for Disney. On Friday, you can hear Too Dark for Disney, usually with Devin from 5 to 7 p.m. Occasionally, Devin hits the road and always has fine subs. Jess did a fine job, and she played a song by the Gizmos, poking fun at a worthy target, progressive rock. Had me reaching for my Gizmos records. So let's hear from the Gizmos. 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

All right, Roy Loney and his Flaming Groovies trying not to be done in, heading for the Texas border for Mr. John Wayne. Before the Groovies, we heard from MC5, Looking at You from Back in the USA. Devo, I've Been Refused from the Hardcore Devo Volume 2 Collection. And sticking in the Midwest, The Panics from Bloomington, Indiana. We're at Best Band. They're better than the Gizmos, they say. Tie Me Baby from I Want to Kill My Mom, 1980-81, which collects their only 45. You heard two songs from that 45. The other one is I Want to Kill My Mom. And there's a bunch of live tracks to fill out that LP in case you can't spend the $400 to get the original 7-inch. The Panics from Bloomington, Indiana. And the Gizmos also from Indiana, we talked about from Bloomington, and the Panics mentioned them in there.

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All right, Tootie Cole is playing some shows in the Northwest and is going to do a tour of the European Union soon. Don't think Tootie and her new band will be making it to Asheville, but they are playing the Goner Fest in September, I saw, which is only a mere 10 hours away, drive 8 hours maybe. So I'm going to play a Pierce Darrow's song, which kind of features Tootie prominently. A little bit. Anyway, yeah. And then I get some new music after that. Stick around, please. You're tuned to Asheville FM 103.3. Rebellious Jukebox.

Frisch Farber, Frisch Shasha from an LP called Die Stark in Minimum LP, 1982. They're a Swiss group. Before that, we heard from, what did we hear? We heard from Apiro, brand new music. We heard a tribute to Apiro from their debut cassette. Thumping, revy, drum machine beats and tasty synth punk. German, French, we'll call them egg punk band. Hamburg. Negroni red cassette with lyrics and cool artwork on Extro Records. Also relatively new, Animal Planet. We heard Big Red from the Cool Demo 2025. That's the name of the record. Cool with a K. Cool Demo 2025. Six tracks. Recorded live to four-track cassette. July of last year, Oakland, California. And Pierced Arrows, Little Did I Know, from a 45 on Tombstone Records. It's going to do it for Bez Jukebox. 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In the meantime, we got shows like Alki Bulan. 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

the eternal wonders of space and time, the faraway dreams and mysteries of other worlds, other life, the stars, the planets. Man has been face to face with them for centuries, yet is barely able to penetrate their unknown secrets. Sometime, someday, the barrier will be pierced. Why must we wait? Why not now?

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The work is so easy, baby, when you know.

I got your address from the phone book in the library. Wandered in, looked you up, and you were there. Weird that you've been living maybe 2 miles away for the best part of 20 years. You must be what, in your early 40s now? If I remember, you were born in June. Or was it May? Eisenhower was the president, although it may have been June.

He's still working in that store on Ventura? He's still going with... No, that's not fair. I know I haven't been the very best at dads. I'll hold my hand up there. The reason that I'm writing is I'd like for us to meet, get a little daughter-dad action going soon. We could put things behind us, eat some pizza, drink some beer. You still see your sister, Lemley?

But I don't want to talk about any of that bad stuff. Why I missed out on your wedding and your high school graduation. I'd like to explain, but I can't. So let's keep things neutral. Stick to topics that won't bug us. How about this? Let's choose a book and we'll read it before we meet. Then we can sit down in a restaurant, have a look at the menu, and talk about it while we eat. See, if we never had a problem, then that's what life would be like. Easy, uncomplicated, cool. So let's just pretend that the past didn't happen. I don't really like thrillers as a rule. I don't want to know if I've got grandchildren. No need to tell me where I went wrong. I don't want to know what happened in your 30s. You want to try Cold Mountain? Or is that too long?

0: 2:15 in the PM. Plus you've been ignoring all his DMs. And the last text that you left said he'd see him on the weekend. And
1: oh, you talk about love like you mean it. He sings to himself, but no, that's a man and he just gotta see it, babe.
0: You pay no attention to the way the blinds seem to move when there isn't a wind. Or the silence you get when you enter block numbers, you already know that it's him. Underwear on the floor, girl. Lead him right to the door, girl. And that necklace he gave you that you said you loved was all tangled and tore. And his world was too, cause his world was you. When you're trying to fight another world war, what the f*** did you expect a man to do? Swallow it all, did you swallow it too? He wonders and wallows and waits in the closet.
2: There's something.

0: Hot summer, at the payphone for the block number. She walked there fast cause she know you would always answer unless you was getting some cute little laugh at the end of your outgoing messages. If nothing matters at all while she over here stressing to death, does she have bigger breasts to just give better?
1: Oh, you talk about love like you mean it. She sings to herself, but no, she a woman, and when something changes, she see it, baby.
0: Tell the next one you with not to trip off the rips and the tires, or that they might wanna block certain numbers, cause sooner or later, you know she gon' open the satellites. She stops by the window where the Walgreens, her mascara a mess of a mask. Gonna pull out a tissue, but instead pulls out a phone for a text. And the flash rattles round in the purse, a reminder that medicine is already there for the taking. And a snap when she puts the cap back, she's convinced it's the sound of her heart breaking.

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0: Past is yesterday. 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
1: The music is different here. 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
0: Sun Ra.
2: Lord Quas.
0: Mad Lib.
1: Another place in the universe, up under different stars. That would be where the ultra dust would come in. Equation-wise, the first thing to do is to consider time as officially ended. We work on the other side of time.

0: He said to me, and I'm like, and he's like, and she's like.
1: It's all he's all, she's all.
0: I can't get behind that kind of, like, English. That'll be 6 to 8 weeks before delivery.
1: The rising oceans, the warming temperatures.
0: The dying polar bears, no tigers in 50 years.
1: Rising poison in the air and water.
0: I can't understand why the price of gas suddenly rises when oil goes up.
1: But takes months to go down long after oil falls.
0: I can't get behind any of that. I can't get behind the gods, who are more vengeful, angry, and dangerous if you don't believe in them.
1: Why can't

0: lifetime guarantee?
1: Whose lifetime? Not mine. I haven't that much time left. Let's make it yours. Everybody's got a longer life than me.
2: The leaf blowers.
1: Is there anything more futile?
0: Car alarms.
1: Clap off.
0: Clap on.
1: Spam.
0: Size matters.
1: No, it doesn't.
0: Yes, it does.
1: No, it doesn't.
0: Yes, it
1: no, it
0: does.
1: Doesn't. No,
0: yes,
1: it doesn't.
0: Does. Yes, it does.
1: My
0: yes,
1: phone
0: it does.
1: Rings.
3: Make millions in minutes.
1: It's a computer.
3: Lose in just an hours.
1: Leave me the hell alone.
3: Eat more. Spend less.
1: The colonel is breakdancing. Give me a break.
3: Credit terms arranged.
1: I can't get behind any of that. I can't get behind so-called singers. They can't carry a tune. Get paid for talking. How easy is that?
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Welcome to California Dreamin'.

0: Well, good morning. Welcome to California Dreaming, and I'm your host, Dr. Bob, and must be Monday morning again, where they come around fast these days. Happy to be here in the Asheville FM studios. We just heard from Eddie Vedder, who is with Pearl Jam, and this was his debut solo studio album, Into the Wild, which was same name as the film Into the Wild that was released back in 2007, and we heard Rise. And we're listening right now to The Ventures with Changing Tides from the album Surfing. 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Hope everybody had a great weekend out there with all this beautiful weather that we're having here in the mountains, and things got a bit hot yesterday, all the way up to 85 degrees, and looks like another beautiful day here in the mountains. Certainly something to be thankful for. Got a lot of great music lined up for you today. We've got the Hip Abduction and Nancy Griffith coming up in this first set of music. We're going to kick things off with a song by Ewan Curry, who is the frontman and primary songwriter for the Canadian rock band The Sheepdogs. And this is his song from the album Out of My Mind, I'd Like to Live in California. Enjoy.
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Just heard from a brand new release from the Hip Abduction. It was Sea of Dreams. Going all the way back to 1991 with Nancy Griffiths. It's Just Another Morning here from the album Late Night Grand Hotel. Before that, Whitney. Brand new release, See You Later, I'm Gone. Before that, Naleo Pilmahana with Waikiki from their anthology album, 1984 to 1996. And started off with Ewan Curry from the album Out of My Mind. We heard I'd Like to Live in California. And I used to live in California, and it's a great place to be. Programming support is provided by Static Age Records, located at 110 North Lexington Avenue in downtown Asheville. Static Age buys and sells records and cassettes, hosts live music, and serves beer, wine, and sake. It's open 7 days a week from noon to 7 p.m. More information is available at staticage.nc@gmail.com. Well, coming up next on Asheville FM is The Climate Buzz, the show I co-host with Brad Rouse that's committed to sharing with you all the stories, the people, the science, the challenges, and the solutions for a warming planet. We're excited to welcome back to the show Mountain True's French Broad River keeper, Anna Alsobrook. Anna facilitates water quality monitoring, citizen science, and improvement programs in the French Broad River watershed. Anna will share about what Mountain True is doing to protect our rivers and watersheds. That includes their advocacy work with IPEX to clean up their PVC pipes from the French Broad River, stopping illegal mining along the Nolichucky River, and organizing against a data center in Watauga County. That's the Climate Buzz coming up next right here on Asheville FM. How about we keep the new releases coming your way?

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We just heard from the Pretenders, who have a new live album that came out in 2025, and we heard Let the Sun Come In. A brand new release from the Rallies, it was This Time, from their album No Better Time. Damian Marley, the youngest son of Bob Marley, with Living It Up, from the album Stony Hill. Sean Colvin doing a cover of Gnarls Barkley Crazy, and Sublime with a brand new release, Can't Miss You. And we're listening to The Chef right now with Close Call from the album Heated and Treated. 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It's open 7 days a week from noon to 7 p.m. More information is available at staticage.nc@gmail.com. Coming up at the top of the hour is The Climate Buzz, the show I co-host with Brad Rouse, that's committed to sharing with you all the stories, the people, the science, the challenges, and the solutions for a warming planet. We're excited to welcome back to the show Mountain True's French Broad River Keeper, Anna Alsobrook. Anna facilitates water quality monitoring, citizen science, and improvement programs in the French Broad River watershed. Anna will share about what Mountain True is doing to protect our rivers and watersheds, that include their advocacy work with IPEX to clean up their PVC pipes from the French Broad River, stopping illegal mining along the Nolichucky River, and organizing against data centers in Watauga County. That's The Climate Buzz next, right here on Asheville FM. Well, we've got time for a little bit more music, and why don't we kick this short set off with a brand new album from Peter Frampton. The album is Carry the Light, and here's his new song, Breaking the Mold, that features Sheryl Crow. Enjoy.

Well, that's it for California Dreamin' this Monday morning. We just heard from Jesse Colin Young with Morning Sun from the album Song for Julie. Before that, a brand new release from Peter Frampton featuring Sheryl Crow. It was Breaking the Mold from the album Carry the Light. And we're going to take it out with the Atlantics and their song Ticket to Rio. Coming up next, the Climate Buzz, right here on Asheville FM.

0: world is in for an El Nino event, driven by warmer than average waters in the Pacific Ocean. This year, that global weather pattern could be more severe than normal, something meteorologists call a super El Nino.
1: We are saying that the El Nino is likely to happen, and this event will be strong.
0: That means some countries will see severe flooding, while others will be hit with hotter heat waves and even drier droughts. El Niños happen every 2 to 7 years. In Canada, that will likely mean above average winter temperatures. In British Columbia, areas like this lake in the interior are already under special management due to low snowpack and persistent dry conditions. A super El Niño would be the first in a decade, and a new report has a warning about forests in Canada, the US, Australia, and the Amazon.
2: The likelihood of harmful extreme fires potentially could be the highest we've seen in recent history if a strong El Niño does develop.
0: There has already been a record-breaking start to the global fire season. More than 150 million hectares burned worldwide between January and April. But experts say El Niño is not the reason to freak out.
3: El Niño is a natural phenomenon. It comes and goes. Climate change, on the contrast, gets worse and worse and worse as long as we do not stop burning fossil fuels.
0: Scientists say adding El Niño on top of an already warming world will likely result in 2027 being a record-breaking year, and maybe even 2026 too.
4: 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Welcome to the Climate Buzz. I'm Bob Hanna.
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5: Another Monday morning.
4: Did you have a good weekend?
5: I did. You know, it was our 50th wedding anniversary this weekend.
4: Oh, congratulations. So that's huge.
5: Yeah.
4: What'd you do?
5: Well, we went to a play and went out to dinner and took it easy. And we're going to, right in the middle of what hopefully is a soggy rainstorm this later in the week, we're going to go to Snowbird Mountain Lodge for a few nights, which is over by Robbinsville, and it's a great place. But I posted some old pictures on Facebook, so go out and look at my Facebook page and see some of my old pictures from the wedding and right after the wedding and all that sort of stuff.
4: So. Oh, I do want to see a Brad 50 years ago.
5: Yeah, there isn't even a rare photo of me in a rare situation where I almost had a full beard.
4: Yeah, did you have long hair back then too?
5: I had long hair and a mustache.
4: That would be great. Yeah. Well, congratulations to you and Karen. That's
5: Thank
4: quite
5: you.
4: Remarkable, 50
5: Thank
4: years.
5: Yeah.
4: Well, but before we get into our stories, I thought we'd introduce our guest for the show and bring her on into the conversation.
5: Yeah.
4: I usually put our guest out on Facebook, on our social media beforehand, and we got quite a bit of attention for today's guest. People were excited to see that she was going to be on the show, and we certainly are excited to welcome back to the Climate Buzz Mountain Trues French Broad River Keeper, Anna Alsobrook.
6: Hey, good morning.
4: Yeah, Anna, I want to give you a little introduction here.
6: Sorry.
4: That Anna facilitates water quality monitoring, citizen science, and improvement programs in the French Broad Rivershed. And I've been talking a little bit about what we're going to be talking about today. And thanks so much for joining us here this Monday morning.
6: Yeah, thank you all for having me. I'm excited to be here.
4: Yeah, were you out this weekend enjoying yourself? I'm doing some outdoor stuff as
6: Yeah.
4: As it seems you do?
6: Yeah, not on the river this weekend. I went into Bent Creek and rode bikes with a friend, but I was glad to be outside.
4: Yeah, I was out there too with my dog, and it was so sweet. Just out, it was so quiet too. I was out there on Sunday afternoon and kind of felt like I had most of the forest to myself. And my dog's getting on in age, and it's really just sweet to be out there with him. And what a beautiful place that we
5: it's
4: have.
5: It's great
4: here.
5: That we have that.
6: Yeah.
4: It's amazing.
6: It's an asset,
5: really
6: for
5: is.
6: Sure.
5: Really is.
4: Yeah.
5: Well, should I go into my little story here?
4: Yeah, Brad came into the studio all fired up on this one.
5: I mean, you know, there was a major victory proclaimed by our administration in a tweet, actually on Saturday, which said basically that after 15 years of Democrats promising that climate change is going to destroy the planet, the United States nation's top climate committee just admitted that its own projections were wrong, wrong, wrong. For too long, climate activism has been used by Democrats to scare Americans, push horrible energy policies, and fund billions into their bogus research programs. Unlike the Democrats, who use climate alarmism nonsense to push their Green New Scam, my administration will always be based on truth, science, and fact.
4: Oh, my goodness. How does he get away with that?
5: You know, that is just...
4: just crazy talk.
5: That is... that. Well, so, you know, it just... it's an abject lesson in how you can turn a victory by your enemies into their defeat.
4: Yeah. Propaganda.
5: Because we... on this show have celebrated the fact that the most extreme climate scenario is not as likely as it might have been, say, 5 or 10 years ago, because of the progress on this show that we have celebrated in the technology and the habits and the actions of people to fight climate change by doing things that will reduce carbon emissions, because we have seen success globally such that the IPCC rightly said the scariest scenario is not plausible because we seem to be on a different path. And what they didn't, so, you know, Trump should have said, congratulations, you Democrats, for winning a partial victory in your fight against the scary climate change scenarios that were presented that no longer are as likely to occur. You did it because of your hard work, your research, your technological innovations, and the innovations of our great of all of us. He didn't say that. No, he said what he said, which was that, oh, climate change was never a problem. And you know, the problem is he makes this fundamental logical mistake, but I think it's a twisting, which is to change what was a scenario. And any good forecaster, any good modeler will develop a series of scenarios and consider the worst case, the best case, what's the range of scenarios.
4: Yes.
5: And the worst case scenario is always worse than you really think is going to happen. And, you know, by our hard, and it's based on a level, it was based on a level of carbon emissions, which don't seem to be in the cards because we have gotten better. China's improved. The United States carbon emissions have slowed. I mean,
4: it's true.
5: You know, we've made a lot of progress. We have a dramatic increase in electric vehicles. We've had dramatic increases in, heat pumps and just reduction of fossil fuels in general, more efficient economy, that the worst scenario is not at all likely, but that doesn't mean we have, you know, there have been a lot of response. But anyway, you know, people may see that, and I just wanted to bring it to their attention that it is just a twisted, evil, in my opinion, interpretation of something good that happened.
4: Yeah. Well, you know.
5: So, that's my rant.
4: Well, I tell you, it is kind of, you know, I get why it feels evil. In the sense of, you know, this betrayal of protecting our environment, of, you know, listening to what science is saying and what is happening to our world and what we see unfolding, and then to
7: just to deny it, you know.
5: Right. Well,
7: what really feels like for corporate interests, so they can kind of keep doing what they're doing and extracting and polluting in ways that, you know, may be good for their stock, but it's not good for
5: it's
7: dangerous, dangerous for our planet.
5: There was a really interesting thing that if you were a news junkie like I am sometimes, there was an event where Trump just went to China, and I think it was on the plane back or maybe on the plane over, he was asked a question about what about the impact of this oil closure of the Strait of Hormuz is having. Don't you worry about what impact this is having on the American people? And he basically said, when to end his troops. He said, I don't care about that at all. And he proceeded to say, I don't care about what the impact is on average Americans at all. Now, he said, well, because nuclear Iran would be much worse. But if he really cared about the people, and he did feel like we should endure the sacrifice of higher oil prices, there's an easy way for him to ease the strain on the American people of this oil embargo. It's easy because America is an oil exporting country. All he needs to do is to put an excess profits tax on the excess profits of the oil companies, and then rebate that to the people in the form of a check. That would be such an easy solution to the pain that the people are feeling. But did anybody say anything about that? The press is not even thinking about that. I mean, that was what we did back in the 70s. We had an excess profits tax. And that was one, you either reduce the deficit, but you could give the money back to the people. Because really all that's happening right now, because we're a net oil exporter, we're getting richer as a country. But it's all going to the fossil fuel people. All of the pain that people are feeling at the pump is going to the...
7: They're doing really well right now.
5: They're doing really well. They're doing extremely well, extraordinarily well.
7: Yeah.
5: To the detriment of everybody else.
7: Yeah.
5: So anyway, that's the end of my rant.
7: Yeah.
5: Anybody thoughts, Anna?
6: I was about to say Brad should run for some kind of office.
7: I know.
5: I know. I think I'm past my expiration date on that.
7: Has Mountain Dew felt the impact of kind of this... I know you can't speak on political things per se, but it's a tough time for nonprofits and the support and the grants and the funding, and Mountain Dew is so important to protecting, our rivers, our mountains, in so many ways, our air, right? And I'm sure you all in your own way are kind of, trying to find your way through this and, a lot of organizations, I imagine, are struggling.
6: It's a weird time for sure to be an environmental nonprofit. I mean, we've seen rollbacks to the Clean Water Act that.
7: Yes. That's huge.
6: It's huge and unfortunately impacts us in really real ways. Yeah.
7: Can you talk a little more about that?
6: Oh, So, the Clean Water Act is the law that allows us to push for clean waters. Basically, it disallows pollution into our waterways. Like any law, it has a bunch of caveats. And so what they have done is really pull back on the types of rivers and waterways that are protected under the Clean Water Act. And as we all know, water is connected. It flows downstream to the nearest bigger waterway, which flows to the next bigger waterway. And if we don't protect the ones at the top, then the ones that get polluted and impaired, and then things accumulate over time. And so not being able to fully protect our waterways is a real detriment that we'll be paying for decades to come.
7: Yeah. Is it something that's going to be able to be easily reversed in the future as new administrations come in? Is it kind of a stroke of the pen, so to speak? Or, is this changing kind of fundamental kind of law around, water protection?
6: I am not an environmental lawyer, so I can't.
7: Okay.
6: I don't have a great answer for that. But my hope is that future administrations can undo what has been done.
7: Yeah. Because it seems like nothing, laws aren't being passed. These are just executive orders, right? That, it seems like it's a ping pong game, depending on, the next administration, if coming in from the opposite party just starts to kind of undo, which is, kind of what Trump's been doing. He's been undoing everything that the Biden and Obama administrations have put in place to protect our environment. And I hope that, things are going to look better in the future.
5: you know, that's certainly we all hope. But I mean, I think part of the problem is that you've downsized and weeded out all the good people in these government organizations.
7: That's true. That's another part of it, isn't it?
5: To where, you know, getting those people back. Why would anybody who's expert in that field want to come back if they'd gotten a good job in the private sector by then? Why would you want to work for a government where, you know, somebody can come in and just throw everybody out of the jobs that they're in on a whim, basically because we elected somebody who's ignoramus.
7: Well, maybe we can hire some young people, you know, some people just getting out of college that got a passion for environment. And, you know, I hear they're looking for work out there, that this isn't the easiest economy to make. So, you know, maybe we can get some good paying jobs for, you know, young folk who can keep doing this work for decades to come.
6: So, I love that idea.
7: I know. How long have you been doing this work, Anna?
6: I've been at Mountain True for 12 years.
7: Yeah.
6: And I started out as an AmeriCorps there in 2014 and did AmeriCorps with Mountain True for 2 years, and then they hired me full-time. So I've been there ever since.
5: Oh, so you came in through the AmeriCorps. So was that during Obama's, let's say 12 years ago, 2014? That would have been Obama.
7: She doesn't think politically.
5: But that would be, you know, when we had AmeriCorps. Mm-hmm. Or maybe we still have it. Do we still have it?
6: We still have it. It's a very cool program run out of Conserving Carolina, which is another environmental nonprofit based in Hendersonville. And what the program does is it places you with a local nonprofit. So you basically work with that nonprofit 40 hours a week or, you know, every day. And you really get to learn the ins and outs of what working for a nonprofit looks like. You get a lot of hands-on experience in terms of field work, lab work, a lot of networking opportunities. It's a really great way to get your foot in the door, I feel like, for that kind of work around here. And it's still going on. It's still going strong.
7: Yeah. I want to tell my daughter about that. She's kind of looking for the next thing.
5: Well, I mean, I think Energy Savers needs to look at AmeriCorps. Mm-hmm. We need to do some research on
7: that. And how long have you been the river keeper?
6: Not that long.
7: Yeah, so this is a brand new role for you.
6: It's very new, about a year and a half or so.
7: Filling the shoes of Hartwell Carlson, who kind of was the founder of the river keeper. Is that right?
6: He's actually the second French Broad river keeper, but he was river keeper for 20 plus years.
7: Yeah.
6: And so there's big shoes to fill.
7: Exactly.
5: Yeah, that is.
7: Sure.
5: Absolutely.
6: Yeah. He and I worked very closely together this whole time that I've been at Mountain True. And so I've learned a lot from him and really lucky to have him as a mentor.
7: So, and you come at an interesting time with Hurricane Helene, in 2024. Had you started before the hurricane or after? In your role.
6: Officially, it was after. We announced it after.
7: So you're looking at all these, I know you want to get in here, Brad, you're looking at these, at our rivers and you know, seeing kind of what Hurricane Helene and of course, in unison with us here who live in this community, and just all that happened to the river as a result of the flood and how to deal with the aftermath of Hurricane Helene.
6: I mean, it was wild, to tell you the truth.
7: I know.
6: There's no playbook for something like this. And the French Broad watershed, it's quite large. I don't think people realize that it includes the Pigeon River. It includes the Nolichucky River, and then the North Toe, South Toe, Kane. And I feel like every time I went somewhere, it felt like I was in an apocalyptic zone. Yeah. Everything just was wiped out.
7: Yeah.
6: Unrecognizable.
5: Where does the Pigeon River flow into? Doesn't the Pigeon River flow west into Tennessee? Does it flow into the French Broad eventually down in Tennessee?
6: In Newport. Mm-hmm.
5: Oh, wow. I did not know that. Oh, that's a different one. But it all comes together in the end.
6: Big
5: watershed. Wow, that is a big watershed.
6: So it's a lot of work. but yeah, there was no playbook for Helene's impact, and we're still learning as we're building the plane as we're flying it, basically, and we're still learning a lot in terms of recovery and long-term recovery and how we do the next steps and what those are.
7: Yeah.
5: Didn't you guys get a big grant to do a bunch of cleanup?
6: Yeah.
5: So what's going on with that?
6: Yeah, that's a great question. We were lucky enough, the state of North Carolina allocated $10 million for debris removal from our waterways.
5: Two or ten?
6: Ten.
5: Okay.
6: And we were the award of that contract.
5: Okay.
6: And
5: so that's a big contract for you guys.
6: It's a huge. We've never seen anything like that before. We've been able to hire 102 people who work full-time, 40 hours a week, pulling debris out of our waterways. And this is really important because a lot of the places that Army Corps did not get to or the state contractors did not get to or could not get to are places where you need to have a lot of river experience. And we've been able to
5: go in a canoe or something like
6: that. Canoe, raft, jet boat. And we have hired a lot of guides, like rafting guides, fishing guides, who have all that technical experience. And they're getting out there every day pulling debris out of our waterways. And we're about to hit the 5 million pound mark of debris that we've gotten out of the rivers, which is incredible.
5: Five million pounds.
7: Yeah, and something.
5: Of trash in the river.
6: And we're focusing more on the kind of hand-pickable stuff that Army Corps did not get. You know, they did a crazy amount
7: how much How much do they pull out?
6: I don't know what their numbers
5: are. But you'd like to be like a car or a refrigerator or a tractor trailer or something like that.
6: Yeah, they went after a big...
5: Y'all wouldn't be able to get that.
6: We could get a refrigerator. Yeah, we could get a refrigerator, but we couldn't get like a semi-truck out.
5: Yeah, mobile home or whatever.
6: Yeah. So Army Corps did an incredible job with that kind of stuff. It's a little bit controversial for other reasons, but... our debris teams are really focused on the other stuff that Army Corps left behind. So they're doing a phenomenal job. Have y'all been on the river since the storm?
5: Not.
7: No. I've driven along the French Broad River, kind of up from Alexander, from the waste facility up there down the river, and yeah, you know, a lot of places. I initially saw it and was like really taken by how much debris was in the river, and you can see that it's been cleaned up quite a bit in ways.
6: Yeah, I get kind of weepy thinking about it sometimes because we paddled all the river, shortly after the storm, and thinking about what it looked like then in those first few weeks after the storm, and what it looks like now, it's an incredible difference.
5: Well, it helps, you know, now that we've got our second summer. Afterwards, so if all the leaves come out, and you can't see everything when all the trees are out, right?
6: I mean, that's true, but we have gotten a lot out.
5: We all get out in the wintertime when it's a little more bare and you can see stuff. Or when the water's low or high, I mean, that must affect what you can do.
6: Yeah, it's catch 22. It's nice for the water to be low and clear because you can see the river bottom, but then when you're floating the trash out or debris out, it's harder to paddle out because your boat is sagging and hitting all the rocks on the bottom of the river. So, yeah.
7: It can be really shallow.
5: Like how far would, in order to, let's say you found a tire or a water heater or something that would fit in a boat, but it's kind of got to be a reasonably sized boat. I mean, how far would be a normal distance before you could actually get it out?
6: Sometimes it could be 8 miles or six miles. Yeah. I mean, if you think about the river, especially in Madison County, it's not really road. There's no roads typically nearby.
5: Right. Which is what you want. I mean, you want to have some of that.
6: Yeah. You want to kind of like that wild feel to it. But it does make extraction of this debris.
5: But you got a railroad that goes along it most of the way, but you can't use the rails, I guess.
6: We actually did partner with a contractor for the railroad where we piled up in one of the really hard to get to places on the river. We were able to pile up the debris from that stretch along the railroad, and then they came by with this thing that had an arm. I don't know. Machine names, but it, like,
7: with the big claw.
5: Awesome. I hope you guys are going to do a movie about this project. Is that something that you're, is this going to be something we're going to be able to hear about and read about in the history books?
6: That's a great idea. You know, we have a lot of footage. I don't think we've thought about it in terms of
7: putting it together,
6: putting it in a big feature length thing, but we should.
7: Yeah. Well, we've got,
5: I mean, you could do a drama about a couple of young people who met while they were, or maybe a murder that happened, and and during the cleanup, but just that would
6: get
5: a lot of attention, or both. Yeah, a love story, a murder, a mystery, and a river cleanup, all in one.
6: Love it. Yeah. Now that's a good.
5: You can pitch that to Hollywood for sure.
6: So We have a ton of footage. That's a great idea. We should start cataloging it and seeing how
5: somebody needs to do a documentary anyway.
6: Yeah,
5: just a good and
7: we
5: incredible.
7: We have a kind of one story we want to tell, but I want to start it after the break so we can spend some time with it. But I did see that you know, you often invite folks to volunteer, right, to come out and clean the river, and you've got something coming up in a little bit for a cleanup, and I thought maybe. Do you know
6: yeah,
7: the date on
6: let
7: that?
6: Let me look at the
7: I was kind of looking it up on the computer here myself
6: I can't
7: where it is, but maybe I surprised you there.
6: No,
7: so.
6: I think it's the 30th.
7: I think you're right.
6: Okay.
7: Yeah.
6: Okay, great. yeah.
5: That's Saturday, a week from Saturday.
6: We love having volunteers with us in all ways. Saturday. You know, we have river cleanup opportunities. We have public lands, kind of like invasive species pools and other types of volunteer days on our public lands, restoration projects you can get a hold of. So if you want to just check our website, mountaintrue.org, that's where they're all listed. But Bob's probably referencing a river cleanup we have on May 30th. It's part of our Riverkeeper beer series.
7: That's it.
6: Yeah.
7: The beer series.
6: Where we partner with local breweries all over and we clean up the river, and then we do kind of a little bit of an after cleanup hang at that brewery. We'll give out prizes for interesting items that you may have found, and it's a really fun time. So
5: which one is, where is this, what brewery?
6: Oh, sorry. Yeah, this one is at Big Pillow in Hot Springs.
5: Okay. Yeah, and so is the cleanup going to be centered around Hot Springs, or
6: it'll probably be Section 9, which is the Whitewater stretch just upstream.
5: Now, do people bring their waders, or do they?
6: You'll probably just bring. You probably don't need waders, just thinking about the weather that time.
5: I think it's going to be, we're going to have an inch of rain between now and then.
6: Oh, really?
5: Yeah, looking at the you know, some thunderstorms anyway. You never know in Asheville. I mean, it seems like it's going to rain and then it doesn't.
6: Yeah. Well, we could use it. Let me tell you, the river's quite low right now.
7: Yeah. Well, we've got to take a short break right here on the Climate Buzz with our special guest, Mountain True's French Broad River Keeper, Anna Alsobrook. We'll be right back here on Asheville FM.

0: 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Well, our guest today is Mountain True's French Broad River keeper, Anna Alsobrook, who facilitates water quality monitoring, citizen science, and improvement programs in the French Broad River Shed. And I'm so happy to have you here this Monday morning. And I was traveling, you know, along the French Broad River there, just north of downtown Asheville, along the river there. And even before I knew that this was a campaign for Mountain True, the IPEX facility caught my eye, because it's you drive by the yard and you just see piles and piles of PVC pipe is one thing you see, but there's all kinds of things that are just laid out there. And my first thought was to say, that stuff's going to go right back into the river again. How are they going to get that stuff? That seems like just waiting to be river pollution. And
1: it's still in the river, right?
2: I mean, still, yeah.
1: What's the status of that getting all? Because well, for those who don't, I mean, why don't you tell us
0: what is IPEX and happened during Helene? What is IPEX and what is its effect on the river?
2: Yeah, sure. So IPEX is a PVC pipe manufacturer that's...
0: Are they local?
2: No. Well,
1: they have a local facility.
2: It has a facility. So it used to be called Silverline Plastics, which was a locally owned company. It got sold to another company called IPEX, which is a Canadian company that's part of a global corporation that's Belgium owned. And so it's no longer a mom and pop situation. But so it's a PVC pipe manufacturer on the banks of the river in Woodfin that stores their inventory just right next to the river. And it's, like you said, Bob, it's thousands upon thousands
0: of
2: pipes.
0: It's a huge yard.
2: I mean, I think it's over a mile of riverfront. I'm not positive about that, but it's just full of pallets of pipes. And so Helene took all those pipes and washed them down the river. And we have seen them all the way to Douglas Lake. That's more than 70 river miles downstream.
1: It still floats, right?
2: It can float. It also can get lodged. So that stuff kind of like collected in really crazy ways, either on the riverbed or on the riverbank. It got caught in trees and debris jams and things like that. And, you know, we talked about our debris teams earlier. They are doing a fantastic job of getting that stuff out. But there's so much of
1: any idea of how much of just the did y'all estimate how much of just that you've gotten out?
2: We don't have pounds, but we can say that about 50% of what our teams are pulling out of the river downstream of Woodfin is PVC pipe,
1: because that's the small stuff, right? That's not the stuff that the Department of Interior or the Army Corps of Engineers would have gotten.
2: They tried, but the river is so tricky north of Asheville because of the rapids and because there's not a lot of road access that they
1: north of Asheville, right? Okay.
2: North of Asheville, yeah. That they had a hard time with their machines in the river there. And so they did not get a lot of pipe out, and we are the ones that are getting the pipe out because they didn't. And we're committed to that. We are, like, we've got the process down.

0: some of that pipe is quite long, 20 feet long or so, longer than a boat. And so we cut it up, and then we have to float it downstream to the nearest place where we can get it out and take it to the landfill. It's not usable. It's not really, it's not like something you want to recyclable.
1: It's not, I mean, it would seem like it would be, but
0: I think it doesn't meet quality standards for them to resell it or reuse it somehow.
2: Because it's been in the flood.
0: Yeah.
2: Even though it's probably fine at some other level or hardy. I mean, it's just.
0: If you want to do it for like an art project or something, that's great. I probably, like a home builder wouldn't want to put it in a newly constructed house.
1: How much do you think, but you're not storing, it's just all going to the landfill, so it's mixed in with everything else. You don't have, oh, here's all our PVC pipe. Somebody figured out a way to use it.
0: We are doing some of that. Yeah, we're holding some of it for people who do want to reuse it.
2: Yeah.
0: But, you know, there's just such a vast quantity of it, we can't hold all
2: I love the art installation idea that you could get an artist to make it some kind of public art out of it that highlights, you know, trash in the river and, you know.
1: Somebody should just build a tiny home out of it. I mean, you know, you ought to be able to just like.
0: But. Yeah, use it in other ways. I mean, it does the wear and tear with the sun and the water and wind, that breaks that stuff down over time. And so it's not quite as strong as it would
1: be. It's meant to be buried in the ground. When it's put in the ground, right? That's the stuff you see in the ground or in a basement or something like that.
0: Yeah.
2: I was talking to my wife about this, and, you know, it seemed like, you know, so much was swept down the river in the flood. And I suppose no one was really held responsible go get their stuff out of the river that got flown away. Businesses or homeowners aren't supposed to go find their stuff and get it out of the river. So this is an interesting situation where, you know, they were impacted by the flood and maybe don't feel any responsibility to clean up. You know, and so what's happened in your efforts to communicate and talk with IPEX about this issue?
0: Yeah, you know, I don't blame them for Helene. I don't think anybody could have predicted a storm like Helene. Maybe
2: really?
0: Y'all could have.
1: Really? Because didn't we have one in
2: We've
1: the
2: had a few
1: 1916
2: guests,
1: or something?
0: Yeah, y'all are smarter than me. But
2: I don't know about that.
0: I could not have foreseen
1: it. We could not have projected it, but we could have used it as a scenario because it's a plausible scenario, especially given that it happened.
0: Yeah. Well, so that's kind of our stick is like, we don't want to blame you for what Helene did, but we do want you to learn from it. So what are you doing that's different that will prevent those pipes from washing into the river with the next flood? And so far, the answer has been nothing.
2: Nothing. They're not interested in creating a plan.
0: No. We have tried direct contact with them, and they have ignored all of our requests for a meeting. And so like that's kind of why we've launched this public advocacy push, because there's a bit of a disconnect from what it seems like the folks in Woodfin in the facility want versus what corporate in Canada wants to. And so we're asking folks to email corporate IPEX in Canada to say, hey, this is really important for our community. We're still dealing with the after effects of Helene, and especially your impacts from Helene. And so what can y'all do? What are y'all going to do different so we don't
1: have
0: to do this
1: again? Don't they have like a director
0: of
1: sustainability at IPEX? You would think.
0: You would think, but they don't care to talk to us. So.
2: What's the folks on the ground here in Woodfin? You said you've had some communication with them?
0: Anecdotally, yes. Yeah. It seems like they're pretty enthusiastic. Some town officials with the town of Woodfin have had conversations with the folks at IPEX directly, and they've pitched this idea about a partnership where the town and IPEX could come together to find funding to implement some changes on their property that would prevent the pipes from washing.
1: Do we know what they would need to do? I mean, has somebody studied that? Is there a way to prevent it when you have this kind of flood?
0: You know, I'm not an engineer. Let me preface that, but I think it could be as easy as like tying the stuff down when when a storm is predicted. Better than that is to take it off site somewhere where
2: that's what I'm
0: it
2: thinking.
0: Can't.
2: How can you get this out of there when you know something like this is coming your way?
0: So to have a plan for something like that, I think is really important. And so from the conversations that we've learned about with the town of Woodfin and IPEX, it seems like the IPEX folks in Woodfin are pretty enthusiastic about the idea, about, you know, they want to be good neighbors. They want to be good neighbors to the river and to the town. And so they're enthusiastic, but it's a matter of getting corporate IPEX on board. Yeah. And that's where we are.
1: I mean, maybe it should just go away. I mean, isn't there some other place they could do this kind of thing? This, what I think, what's the benefit of it being right there is it's close to the railroad, right? That's the, they need rail access to move the pipes around. Why else? They don't manufacture them there. Do they manufacture them there?
0: They do manufacture them there, yeah.
2: Okay. So they have a manufacturing site. You know, I
1: would wonder if that doesn't produce pollution on its own of some kind.
0: They don't store the chemicals for the manufacturing. From what I understand, they get the little nurdles, the plastic little beads that are nurdles, and then they, whatever the process is called, like expand that.
1: And is that how they break down when they break down in the river into little nurdles? Do they back into their constituent parts over time? Is that
0: little shards? Yeah,
1: and the little shards, and those are in the river. You're never going to get those out, right?
0: And then they'll just turn into microplastics and nanoplastics over time. Yeah.
2: Have you done a study on microplastics in the river at the fine kind of plastic that seems to be everywhere right now?
0: We have been looking at microplastics for the last probably 5 or 6 years in the river, mm-hmm. not specific to these pipes necessarily, but just kind of keeping an eye out for what our levels are doing, and it's bad news. That's a whole nother issue that we would probably need to dig in on, single-use plastics and the effects of it on the environment as well as the human body.
2: Yeah, job security, right? Yeah. But it certainly seems like IPEX, there's a way to, like, you know, what a, yeah, you know, like a container of some sort, you know, where these, you know, these pipes are stored. So, you know, you could just close the door on the container and they're secure in there, and maybe the container does get swept away, but it doesn't include, you know, thousands and or millions of PVC pipe getting loose and, you know, and doing the damage that they're doing.
0: Or even a fence. I feel like a fence would not have helped in Helene, but it would help in something smaller.
2: Because they're just ready to go, right? They're just kind of stacked there. Nothing
1: they're not
2: secure.
1: Even tied down,
2: No, they're just, it's really crazy to go by. You see it. Mm-hmm. And, you know, I'm sure I'm not alone in looking at that yard and saying, you know, that's just a disaster waiting to happen.
0: Yeah. And it was.
2: Yeah.
0: It was.
1: And you just wonder what I guess somebody could get the money together and just buy them out of the place. Of course, that would cost some jobs, and I'm so sure the local people wouldn't like that, because there's probably not another place in our, there's nothing special about our area about why that would need to be located here versus some other place in the world. It's just crazy. It's just absolutely crazy in a sensitive environmental area where tourism is becoming more and more, it's crazy from an economic perspective, in my opinion. Mm-hmm. Where tourism and beauty and the natural world is so important, to have something that's just a ticking time bomb, basically, waiting for the next flood.
2: Well, and I think that's what so many, you know, a number of environmental groups, including, you know, Lisa Raleigh, our former co-host, Riverlink, you know, and saying, you know, what do we need to get out of our watershed that just says it's just, you know, it shouldn't be in there, or at least like Anna's saying, you know, having a plan to get it out, you know, when we know like, you know, we're going to have this kind of flooding. But, you know, it comes, you know, it's not cheap to get stuff out, but you compare that to, you know, what the environmental cost of, you know, leaving it in there and having it go downstream. I it's almost like you can't weigh, you know, weighing the pipe doesn't really kind of hit the actual significance of this. It's really the volume of what this is, and collectively.
0: Yeah, I'd encourage folks to
2: like if you could make a tower of this stuff, like how many stories high would it be, right? So people could imagine, just
1: put together, you know, what it is. Stretch all the way around the world.
2: Exactly. Yeah. You know, how many miles of it?
1: How many miles of it? Are
0: That'd
1: we
0: be so interesting. Yeah, I don't know.
2: Yeah.
0: I love that visual, though.
2: Yeah, it's a lot of work, though.
0: I encourage folks, if they're interested, we have some phenomenal photos on both our Instagram and Mountain Drew's web page. So if you're curious, go check those out.
2: Or come out to the May 30 Beer Fest, right? Probably picking some of that out yourself.
0: Oh, yeah. So. Yeah. You can get your own pipe.
1: You would think that the corporation that is profiting from having this facility would be required to post a bond or post get insurance or something to deal with a known hazard. This is a known hazard of their installation. And all you have to do is look at that cost that they would, that shouldn't depend on the taxpayer to pay the cost of cleaning that up. This is socialism when you, this is social, this is capitalism when you make a profit and socialism when you have a loss.
2: Yeah, that's true.
1: You know, and we're paying to clean it up. We're paying your teams to go out there and clean it up. And they get to take rake home the profit of being able to be in this capitalist system and not have to pay the. It's just like everybody who uses fossil fuels, if you want to get to it. They're not paying the cost. They're not paying the true cost of their operation because they're not paying for that money didn't go to you. Their money didn't go to you. They should have funded you.
0: You know, it's curious to me
1: in part.
0: Because it, I mean, this must be millions of dollars of product that they lost.
2: Yeah.
0: Like, you'd think they would.
1: That's
0: not
1: probably
0: want.
1: Insured.
0: I don't know. I mean, I wish I knew. I wish I could answer that. If it wasn't,
2: if they return your calls, right?
0: Yeah, IPEX, if you're listening, please call me back. If it was insured, my thought is that their premiums would skyrocket.
1: One would think,
0: but it doesn't seem to affect their business because it's back to that stockyard is full of pipe again.
2: Yeah. Well, I tell you, this is an opportunity for any of you that are listening. Because I know Western North Carolina really does value our rivers and our mountains. And here's an opportunity for people to step up and do a simple act of signing Mountain True's petition that's at their website to ask IPEX to step up to the plate and support this cleanup and to consider, creating or to create a plan, to prevent this from happening in the future. So it's an easy thing we can all do. And I think, if we speak out in large enough numbers, maybe we can get, IPEX attention and that they'll understand that this is important to our community.
0: Thank you. Yeah. And one small correction is it's not a petition. It's an actual email that you can send to IPEX leadership. And I tell folks, don't be afraid to be annoying. We need to be the squeaky wheel so that we can get greased. So please do send that email.
2: Yeah. And you were talking about, kind of the ways that corporate powers to be want to kind of operate for profit. And, another thing that Mountain True is taking on right now, and this one was up in Boone in Watauga County, that there was a consideration for a data center up there. And why don't you tell our listeners a little bit about that campaign?
0: Sure. So for folks who don't know, data centers are kind of all the rage in the environmental world right now.
2: A lot of talk about them, isn't there?
0: Yeah. They use a lot of water. They use a lot of energy. They can create a lot of noise. They use a lot of land. And so there's
2: massive. They're massive.
0: And so there's not a lot of community kind of interaction when these data centers come into.
1: They don't employ people.
0: They don't employ.
1: They do help the local property tax base, I guess. They pay property taxes.
0: Oh, okay. Yeah.
1: So that helps the local areas where they locate, but they don't employ anybody. So it's really just a.
2: But in some sense,
1: a lot of land.
2: But they do need to set up where they have access to lots of water, right?
0: Oftentimes.
2: And I think it's hard to imagine, and I don't have the numbers for it, just how much water these data centers require and the strain that puts on local communities.
1: Because it has to be clean water, right? It can't be like just salt water or something. Because it's used for cooling computer equipment. Mm-hmm. That's the main use of water in a data center, right?
0: Right. So for counties to kind of get ahead of this, there's been an effort to get moratoriums passed at the county or the town level. And the town of Boone recently passed a moratorium. I think it's a one-year moratorium on data centers coming in to the town, which is great. It gives them time to create a plan on how to deal with these emerging industries.
1: But they're so big. I mean, would a data center even locate in the town of Boone? It seems, maybe they seem to be so big, you just wonder whether they're not looking. Of course, Northern Virginia is where the epicenter of data centers are, and there's a lot of them up there, and that's pretty urbanized.
2: Yeah, they've got a big valley up there in Boone, too. Plenty. It says data centers consume massive amounts of water. A large hyperscale facility consume 1 to 5 million gallons of water daily, equivalent to the consumption of a town with 10 to 50,000 residents.
0: Yeah.
2: So.
0: Yeah, its impact is quite large. And it is one of those things, Brad, that I think where the more we see local governments creating these moratoriums or like putting their, drawing the line in the sand, the more likely we'll get some kind of state involvement, hopefully for the better, where we can regulate these things so that they're not just strains on the community.
1: Yeah, it does seem to be one of the areas of bipartisan support. This is not, at this point, not a partisan issue.
2: Well, we saw it unfold in Canton recently, right, Anna, where they did just what you're talking about.
0: Mm-hmm. Canton, yeah, especially that was, I think, more the town passed it, but specifically related to the old building where the mill was. They didn't want a data center to come in and take that property.
2: Right, which would have seemed easy picking in some ways.
1: Easy picking, there's no jobs out of it.
2: So no jobs, but yeah. But concern again about, you know, the strain on water for mm-hmm. that community and its impact.
0: And they take a lot of power
2: from
0: the grid. So that's another consideration.
2: Yeah. Well, we need to take one more short break here on the Climate Buzz. We'll be right back with our special guest, Anna Alsobrook, who's Mountain True's French Broad River Keeper.

0: Well, good morning. 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I'm Bob Hanna, along with Brad Rouse, and we come your way every Monday morning, 9 to 10 a.m., with all the latest climate news. 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It's been a real treat to have Mountain True's French Broad Riverkeeper, Anna Alsobrook, joining us today on the Climate Buzz. And I was wondering, you know, we played the clip earlier of the, well, we started the show off with the clip about El Nino coming this way and likely to have a super El Nino. And I pulled up an article that just came out this past week that said 60% of North Carolina counties are in extreme drought condition right now. And I'm noticing, wondering if you're seeing signs of the drought, you know, while you're out on the rivers, or, you know, do they seem particularly low at this time? And
1: they're quite low. I paddled up near Madison County maybe last weekend, and it was almost, the river does channelize up there, but it's a bit unrecognizable in places because rocks pop out that you didn't realize were you there because they're normally underwater, and just kind of a different scene.
0: Yeah, it messes with the rapids too, doesn't it?
1: It can, yeah.
2: Yeah, that's, well, it's, you know, it's interesting. There was an article that I was just looking at from USA Today, which is new research shows that the world is getting more rain overall, and it's also getting drier at the same time, which is the paradox, I guess, of, I mean, what percentage would be interesting to know, what percentage of the rainfall from 2024 was Hurricane Helene? Mm. It's a very large percentage, right? Well, so that just means there was long, probably 50% or 30, 40% of the total rain in the year happened in those 48, 72 hours.
0: Yeah.
2: That's the world we're moving to as a result of climate change.
0: Yeah. Mm. Well, I have a bit of anxiety about, you know, what this year in weather is and what this drought's going to be with all the fallen trees in the area that have put us at potential risk for wildfires. And we've already kind of have, you know, quite a season, something like over 350 some wildfires in the North Carolina in so far this year.
2: Really?
0: And, and, you know, we're just, you know, we're, like you say, we're not even out of May yet. And what the weather's going to be this summer, you know, and looking at the global CO2 levels that we read each week and seeing just how that number continues to go up, you know, I'm afraid it's going to be, you know, a really challenging year weather-wise coming this way. And I think with the super El Niños are also going to, you know, put us at greater risk for hurricane season too when that comes around. So,
2: well, doesn't that make for like warmer temperatures in the Gulf? Well, the Gulf temperatures are off the charts. So
0: yeah, and warmer warmer ocean temperatures and all that. So yeah, it's going to be quite a year, I think.
2: Right. Well, it definitely portends a challenge.
0: Yeah. Well, Anna, thank you so much for, we got to get out of the way for Democracy Now! With award-winning journalist Amy Goodman. But thank you so much for joining us here on the Climate Buzz this Monday morning. And one more time, May 30th is the next kind of Mountain True cleanup river on the Section 9 of French Broad River. Is that correct?
1: Yeah. Please join us.
2: And when they do that, what is it? Did they have to, like, bring a bathing suit or?
1: Oh, what, yeah. What, just wear clothes. You don't mind getting wet and dirty because you'll get in the river.
2: You'll get in the river and pull stuff out. And
1: wear closed-toed shoes.
2: You have to go on a boat? Wear a life jacket?
1: Yeah. Okay. You know the spiel.
2: Okay. Well, just trying to get visualize it. But it's a lot of fun.
1: And we have a whole series of these throughout the summer. So if you can't join us on May 30th, check our website.
2: People of all ages.
1: All ages.
2: What's your age range typically?
1: We've had anywhere from like 6 to 7 years old up to maybe 70, 80.
2: That sounds pretty good range.
1: Yeah, we like our
2: multi-generational.
1: It's fun. Y'all come out.
0: Yeah.
2: All right.
0: Thank you again, Anna.
1: Yeah, thanks for having me.
2: Thanks.
0: All right, Brad. Well, that's another Climate Buzz. We are ticking down to our final Climate Buzz.
2: Yeah, how long now?
0: In July, actually. I just saw an email from the programming director here at Asheville FM.
2: They wanted to do that first.
0: Will be, I think, July 12th or something will be our final Climate Buzz here.
2: Okay.
0: Asheville FM. And it's starting to feel a little bit nostalgic about it all.
2: Just wait.
0: All right. Well, we're going to get out of the way for Democracy Now! And right here on Asheville FM.

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1: From New York, this is Democracy Now!
2: The outbreak is a reminder of the persistent threat to human health of disease outbreaks and the importance of cooperation and solidarity to continually strengthen global health security.
1: The World Health Organization's declared a global health emergency due to the rapid spread of Ebola virus in the Democratic Republic of Congo and Uganda. We'll speak to Dr. Craig Spencer, who survived Ebola in 2014. Then a government-sponsored prayer rally is held on the National Mall in the latest move by the Trump administration to push Christian nationalism.
3: It's hard to believe that it would take two centuries for the Lord to raise up a great man to bring that ballroom finally to stand where it needs to stand. It's extraordinary. We only had to wait 200 years.
1: We'll speak to Bishop William Barber and journalist Sarah Posner, author of Unholy, how white Christian nationalists powered the Trump presidency and the devastating legacy they left behind. Then President Trump is reportedly set to drop his $10 billion lawsuit against the IRS in exchange for the creation of a taxpayer-funded $1.7 billion fund to compensate January 6 insurrectionists and other Trump allies investigated by the Biden administration. We'll speak to Democratic Congress member Jamie Raskin. He's just introduced legislation to target corruption and Trump's efforts to profit from the presidency. All that and more coming up. Welcome to Democracy Now!, democracynow.org, The War and Peace Report. I'm Amy Goodman. President Trump's escalated his threats against Iran Sunday, posting on Truth Social, quote, "For Iran, the clock is ticking and they better get moving fast or there won't be anything left of them," unquote. Ceasefire negotiations remain deadlocked over Iran's demands for war reparations, an end to the U.S. blockade, and a halt to fighting in Lebanon. On Sunday, a drone strike sparked a fire at an electrical generator on the perimeter of the UAE's Barakah nuclear power plant, the first and only nuclear power station on the Arabian Peninsula. No group claimed responsibility, but the UAE has faced repeated Iranian drone and missile attacks since the war began in February. Meanwhile, the New York Times reports Israel built two covert military outposts in Iraq's western desert in advance of its war against Iran, with preparations for at least one site dating back to late 2024. According to the Wall Street Journal, Baghdad had notified Washington in late March over suspected covert military activity, calling it a violation of Iraqi sovereignty. Israel killed at least six people in southern Lebanon, including three paramedics Friday, just hours after the U.S. State Department announced Israel and Lebanon had agreed to extend their ceasefire by 45 days, following 2 days of negotiations in Washington. Israel then continued strikes into the weekend, killing at least five more people while injuring over a dozen in a series of air attacks on southern and eastern Lebanon Sunday. More than 670 people have been killed by Israeli strikes in Lebanon since the ceasefire took effect in mid-April. And the number killed since early March is rapidly approaching 3,000. More than 1 million people, one in five Lebanese, have been forced to flee their homes. Israel's assassinated Izzeldin al-Haddad, the head of Hamas's military wing, in a strike on a residential building in Gaza City on Friday. Al-Haddad was killed alongside his wife and their 19-year-old daughter. Hamas condemned what it called Israel's, quote, "treacherous and cowardly assassination," unquote. On Sunday, Israeli attacks killed at least eight Palestinians across the Gaza Strip. Three victims were community kitchen workers, according to Al Jazeera. Israeli attacks have killed at least 871 Palestinians in Gaza since the so-called ceasefire took effect last year. This is Wala Barud, whose brother was killed in an Israeli strike.
4: Every citizen in the Gaza Strip is at risk of being directly hit by the Israeli occupation at any moment. The occupation makes no distinction between charitable workers, journalists, security personnel, civil defense workers, security forces, emergency responders, or doctors. The Israeli occupation has targeted every segment of the Palestinian people. The Israeli war continues. It has not stopped to this day, and the bloodshed continues, and the number of martyrs increase daily.
1: Israel's cabinets approved plans to build a military compound at the former site of the United Nations Relief and Works Agency for Palestinian refugees in occupied East Jerusalem. Israel bulldozed UNRWA's headquarters in January after seizing the site last year in an act condemned by the United Nations and governments around the world. Meanwhile, Israeli authorities have forced dozens of Palestinian families from their homes in East Jerusalem's Abu Bustan district to make way for a biblical theme park called the King's Garden. The Guardian reports some Palestinians were forced to demolish their own family homes where multiple generations previously lived. Israeli forces have begun intercepting ships with a Gaza-bound humanitarian aid flotilla off the coast of Cyprus. The Global Samud flotilla says Israeli military vessels intercepted the fleet in international waters, actions it condemned as illegal acts of piracy. Organizers of the flotilla said Israeli forces had intercepted 17 boats and that contact had been lost with nearly two dozen vessels in the eastern Mediterranean. The flotilla had been attempting to breach Israel's maritime blockade of Gaza to deliver humanitarian aid to Palestinians. This is an activist on board one of the aid ships.
5: We are being intercepted in broad daylight. The occupation forces have no shame whatsoever. They're doing it in front of the whole world because they know that everything they did in the past has been met with full impunity. This means that this is the moment to mobilize as much as we can, to go into the streets and show that the people of the world are against their criminal acts. This is how far they're willing to go to continue their genocide of the Palestinian people.
1: More than 50 ships with the Global Samud flotilla set sail from the Turkish port city of Marmaris last week. Israeli media reported Israel's navy will transfer the arrested activists to the Israeli port of Ashdod. The World Health Organization has declared a global health emergency due to the rapid spread of Ebola virus in the Democratic Republic of Congo and Uganda. Sunday's announcement came a day after the African Union's public health agency said it confirmed Ebola infections in the DRC's northeastern province of Ituri, where 65 deaths and hundreds of illnesses have been reported. Cases have since been confirmed in Uganda's capital, Kampala, where residents fear a repeat of deadly outbreaks in 2022 and last year.
6: I'd like the government to, one, quickly spread awareness about Ebola and how it is spread, to break down this information even for the layest of people to understand, but also start to institute measures to avoid the spread of Ebola in Kampala and Uganda as a whole, so that there is a feeling of safeness, of security against this disease of Ebola.
1: Louisiana's Republican Senator Bill Cassidy, two-term incumbent, lost his primary after President Trump backed his challenger, Congressmember Julia Letlow. Cassidy is the first GOP senator in nearly a decade to lose renomination. President Trump had vowed revenge against Senator Cassidy after he voted to impeach Trump following the January 6th insurrection. In his concession speech Saturday, Senator Cassidy made an apparent reference to Trump, saying, quote, "Our country is not about one individual."
7: And when you participate in democracy, sometimes it doesn't turn out the way you want it to. But you don't pout, you don't whine, you don't claim the election was stolen, you don't find a reason why.
1: President Trump endorsed Congressmember Julia Letlow, who finished first in Saturday's primary with 45% of the vote. Louisiana State Treasurer John Fleming came in second with 28%. Both of them advanced to a runoff in June. President Trump took to Truth Social to celebrate Senator Cassidy's defeat and went after Kentucky's Republican Congressman Thomas Massie, who co-authored the bill compelling the Justice Department to release the Epstein files. Trump wrote, quote, Tom Massie of Kentucky, the worst and most unreliable Republican Congress member in the history of our country, is an even bigger insult to our nation than Senator Bill Cassidy of Louisiana, who suffered an unprecedented loss tonight by not even being allowed to run in the Republican primary. This is the first time such a thing has ever happened to a sitting U.S. senator, President Trump gloated. New financial disclosure forms released by the U.S. Office of Government Ethics show President Trump made between $220 million and $750 million in trades in the first 3 months of this year, including purchases and sales of securities in companies such as Microsoft, Meta, NVIDIA, Apple, and Goldman Sachs, according to News of the United States. Trump bought between $500,000 and $1 million worth of NVIDIA stock a week before the Commerce Department officially approved the sale of some NVIDIA chips to China. The Trump Organization claims the investments are managed exclusively by third-party financial institutions, and neither Trump, his family, nor the Trump Organization plays any role in investment decisions. In Washington, D.C., thousands of people gathered on the National Mall Sunday for a taxpayer-funded Christian evangelical service backed by President Trump. The eight-hour lineup featured song, prayer, and speeches by government officials, including House Speaker Mike Johnson, who shared the stage with religious leaders Franklin Graham, Cardinal Timothy Dolan, and others. President Trump appeared in a pre-recorded video that was apparently recorded weeks ago at a separate White House event titled America Reads the Bible. Others appearing by video included Vice President J.D. Vance, Secretary of State Marco Rubio, Defense Secretary Pete Hegseth. The Freedom From Religion Foundation blasted the event as an unprecedented and shocking mix of church and state, adding, quote, our Constitution is godless by design. The government has no authority to organize religious revivals, much less use them to promote a Christian nationalist agenda, they said. The Supreme Court on Friday turned down an effort by Virginia Democrats to implement a new congressional map, which would have allowed Democrats to gain up to four additional seats in the House. The decision, with no dissents, leaves in place a ruling by the Virginia Supreme Court striking down the map. The push to redraw congressional maps began last year when President Trump pressured Republican-led states to come up with new district maps ahead of the midterms. In Alabama, thousands of people joined a rally at the state capitol in Montgomery on Saturday, demanding an end to racist gerrymandering by Republican state legislatures in southern states targeting black voters. The National Day of Action came in response to the Supreme Court's April ruling, which gutted Voting Rights Act protections for majority black districts. Saturday's protests began in Selma with a march across the Edmund Pettus Bridge, named after the former Confederate officer and Ku Klux Klan leader, which was the site of the historic 1965 Voting Rights March that became known as Bloody Sunday. This is Lakita Smith, an organizer who traveled from New Orleans to join Saturday's march.
8: Selma has a special place in my heart. I'm a Southern girl, and I believe that suppression of voting rights since what's happening across the South and the United States, it requires all hands on deck.
1: We'll be joined by Bishop William Barber later in the broadcast. And five unions representing more than 3,500 workers for the Long Island Railroad have staged their first strike in more than 30 years, bringing all train service to a halt on North America's largest commuter railroad. The strike follows 3 years of failed contract negotiations. Union leaders say wages haven't kept up with the cost of living and that workers haven't received raises since 2022. More than a quarter of a million daily riders rely on the service to commute between New York City and Long Island. And those are some of the headlines. This is Democracy Now!, democracynow.org, The War and Peace Report. I'm Amy Goodman. The World Health Organization declared a global health emergency Saturday due to the rapid spread of Ebola virus in the Democratic Republic of Congo and Uganda. The announcement came a day after the African Union's Public Health Agency said it confirmed Ebola infections in the DRC's northeastern province of Ituri, where 87 deaths and hundreds of cases of illness have been reported. Cases have also been confirmed in Kampala, Uganda's capital. At least four healthcare workers are among the dead. In a statement, the WHO said the outbreak is potentially much larger than what is currently being detected and reported. This is WHO Director of Health Emergency Alert and Response Operations, Abdurrahman Mahmoud.
2: Well, we know very well that the country has experience, but the region where it is happening is highly volatile with the humanitarian situation going on and the population moving around from South Sudan to Uganda and other parts. So our response is to stand with the regional government, and the country neighbor in terms of solidarity to show again that they can control this outbreak.
1: Ebola causes severe hemorrhagic fever and is often fatal. There's no approved vaccine for the species of Ebola responsible for the current outbreak. This all comes as the World Health Organization is coordinating the international response to the outbreak of the Andes strain of the hantavirus, which began on a Dutch cruise ship. The MV Handias has docked in Rotterdam, where the ship's crew will self-isolate. There are 3 confirmed deaths and at least 11 confirmed cases, where dozens more are being monitored. As of Sunday morning, there were no known cases of hantavirus in the United States. For more, we go to Providence, Rhode Island, where we're joined by public health professor and emergency medicine physician, Dr. Craig Spencer, also himself an Ebola survivor. In 2014, Dr. Spencer tested positive after returning to the U.S. from Guinea, where he was helping Ebola patients with Doctors Without Borders. He was treated at Bellevue Hospital here in New York City for 19 days and made a full recovery. Dr. Spencer's recent piece for Stat is headlined, "The Hantavirus is a Wake-Up Call. Will the Trump administration answer it?" Thanks so much for joining us from Brown University, Dr. Spencer. If you can start off by talking about Ebola and the significance of the announcement by the World Health Organization.
9: For sure. Well, I've been saying that we learned too much too quickly to be anything but remarkably concerned. As you noted in the intro, this was first declared on Friday. And already by Saturday, the World Health Organization had declared this a public health emergency of international concern. Never has something been done so quickly. And that's because the number of cases that were reported when this was first declared would make it already the 4th largest Ebola outbreak in history. This has likely been circulating for much longer than is being reported, maybe 1, 2, 3 months. And I wouldn't be surprised if the actual case numbers are dramatically higher than what we've seen so far. I think in the coming days and weeks, we're going to learn a lot more what cases actually look like, where they're at. But as has been pointed out, this is an incredibly difficult region to work in. I've worked in Eastern Congo a bunch of times. I've responded to Ebola. This is going to be a really difficult outbreak to manage and respond to, even under ideal circumstances. And Eastern Congo, particularly given the violence and conflict, is anything but ideal.
1: Can you describe what happened to you and your particular concern about public health professionals dealing with this and what you think needs to be done?
9: Ebola is a disease of compassion in that the folks that are most likely to be infected are people that take care, provide close care for people who are sick, for patients who have diarrhea and for vomiting. Think about family members, think about mothers taking care of their children, as well as healthcare workers taking care of patients. If you have the right protections, gloves and masks and everything that you need to stay safe, the likelihood of transmission is actually quite low. But most folks taking care of family members, as well as most healthcare professionals in this part of Congo, don't have access to the same things we may have access to here, including gloves, good personal protective equipment, and sometimes even running water. That makes the risk really, really high, particularly for healthcare professionals in a place where there's already not enough of those healthcare workers and where over the last year we've seen dramatic cuts in the supplies and support going to many of these clinics and health facilities in Eastern Congo.
1: I wanted to turn to Nicholas Enrich, a former civil servant who worked at USAID, the Agency for International Development, through 4 administrations, serving as Director of Policy, Programs and Planning in the Bureau of Global Health until January of last year. On March 2, 2025, he was placed on administrative leave for exposing the Trump administration's illegitimate and dangerous dismantling of the agency. He's written a book called Into the Wood Chipper, Whistleblower's Account of How the Trump Administration Shredded USAID. This is Nicholas Enrich speaking to Democracy Now! In April.
10: There was an outbreak of Ebola happening in Uganda at the time that USAID was being dismantled. And while I knew we couldn't start a robust outbreak response that we usually have because of everything that was being dismantled, there were a few key activities that I really felt that we needed to do. And they would not even let us screen passengers at airports that were traveling on international flights onwards to the United States to make sure that they had Ebola, that they did not have symptoms of Ebola. So that was a real risk to U.S. national security. And it was just sort of laughed off and ignored by the political appointees and DOGE.
1: So, Dr. Craig Spencer, if you can talk about this, do you think these cuts have exacerbated this crisis and about the significance of it being in cities and conflict areas?
9: Absolutely. Look, Nicholas is fully correct. If you recall, it was just over a year ago that Elon Musk gleefully declared that they were throwing USAID into the wood chipper. And you may recall that Elon Musk also sheepishly said at his first cabinet meeting that he mistakenly canceled Ebola prevention but turned it back on. For many folks, the story ended there, but what actually happened was there was an Ebola outbreak, and DOGE and Elon Musk cut all the support that we normally would have been giving to respond to that Ebola outbreak. The result was that exactly USAID, who in the past would have been supporting things like airport screening in Uganda, was not providing that logistical or financial support. USAID and other partners would have been providing support to make sure testing was adequate, to make sure a vaccine rollout could have taken place, but we didn't have USAID on the ground. Similarly, CDC has long had relationships in this part of the continent, in Congo and in Uganda, and a lot of those relationships have broken down and withered over the past year because we just haven't been paying. Similarly, the U.S. has pulled out of the World Health Organization over the last year, which means that in normal circumstances, our CDC folks are not able to even talk to World Health Organization people, something that is absolutely unbelievable and an incredible mistake for something that we should be able to do and be prepared for at all points. And the result is what we've seen over the past couple of weeks with hantavirus. We've seen with a dramatic increase in number of measles cases in the U.S. and now Ebola in DR Congo and across the border in Kampala. This is not all just a coincidence. This is a consequence of us cutting back our support, not only here at home, but also abroad.
1: If you could talk about your piece in STAT, the hantavirus is a wake-up call. Will the Trump administration answer it?
9: Yeah, so a year ago, I wrote a piece for The Atlantic saying that we were going to regret this. We were going to regret the cuts to CDC. We were going to regret the abdication of leadership on the global stage, pulling out of the WHO and dismantling USAID. And I think that right now we're seeing the end result of all of that. And we're starting to see the worst case scenario. You know, in normal times, we would have had people on the ground, organizations on the ground that the U.S. helped support. There are a lot of NGOs that have worked in Eastern Congo for a long time that do things like provide infection prevention and control training, that make sure clinics have personal protective equipment. We're seeing what happens when those things, unfortunately, aren't in place. Similarly, we saw over the past couple of weeks with the hantavirus response, the U.S. was not at the forefront, it was not helping lead response, but was found itself pretty flat-footed. I was saying that, you know, normally we would be two steps ahead, but we found ourselves 2 weeks behind. Similar here with the Ebola outbreak, the CDC reported yesterday on a press call that it learned about the outbreak the same time the rest of the world did, which is horrible given the fact that we used to have very close, collaborative, and trusted relationships in the DR Congo and in Uganda. But again, over the past year, a lot of that work, a lot of that trust, and a lot of that collaboration has broken down.
1: Dr. Craig Spencer, I want to thank you for being with us. Public health professor and emergency medicine physician at Brown University, Ebola survivor himself. In 2014, Dr. Spencer tested positive after returning from Guinea, where he was helping Ebola patients with Doctors Without Borders. He was treated at Bellevue Hospital for 19 days and made a full recovery. We'll link to your piece. The hantavirus is a wake-up call. Will the Trump administration answer it? Coming up, a government-sponsored prayer rally is held on the National Mall, and the latest move by the Trump administration to push Christian nationalism. We'll speak to Bishop William Barber and journalist Sarah Posner.
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0: I think of you, Bayamadou and Mariam, performing in our Democracy Now! Studio. This is Democracy Now!, democracynow.org. I'm Amy Goodman. In Washington, D.C., thousands of people gathered on the National Mall Sunday for a taxpayer-funded Christian evangelical service backed by President Trump. The eight-hour lineup featured song, prayer, and speeches, including video messages by Vice President J.D. Vance, Secretary of State Marco Rubio, Defense Secretary Pete Hegseth, and President Trump reading the Bible, a video of him. This is House Speaker Mike Johnson addressing the gathering.
1: Almighty God, we ask that you hear these solemn petitions. Just as we, in the beginning, dedicated this land to your most holy name, today, here, Lord, in this 250th year of American independence, we hereby rededicate the United States of America as one nation under God.
0: Other speakers at the prayer service included a number of religious leaders and the conservative radio host, Eric Metaxas.
2: It's hard to believe that it would take two centuries for the Lord to raise up a great man to bring that ballroom finally to stand where it needs to stand. It's extraordinary. 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
0: The Freedom From Religion Foundation blasted the government-sponsored prayer rally as an unprecedented and shocking mix of church and state, adding, quote, our Constitution is godless by design. The government has no authority to organize religious revivals, much less use them to promote a Christian nationalist agenda, unquote. We're joined now by two guests, Sarah Posner, author of Unholy, How White Christian Nationalists Power the Trump Presidency and the Devastating Legacy They Left Behind. She's host of the podcast Reign of Error. And we're joined by Bishop William Barber, president and senior lecturer of Repairers of the Breach, founding director of the Yale Center for Public Theology and Public Policy. He took part in a counter event on Sunday called Redirect 250. Sarah Posner, let's begin with you. Talk about the significance of this gathering.
3: Well, this is another example, another prominent example of the administration's Christian nationalist agenda. His Christian nationalist followers contend falsely that America was founded as a Christian nation, that God intended America to be founded as a Christian nation, and that the Christian nation has fallen away from that divinely intended founding, and that it's their job, both spiritually and politically, to restore the Christian nation. What does that mean? To them, the political, social,

0: church and state the wrong way. Yes, we don't want the government intervening in the church, he said, but we do want the church intervening in the state. Wondering if you can talk about the significance of taxpayer money being used to fund this Christian revival.
1: Well, for a long time in our country, this would have been considered a significant breach of church-state separation to have the taxpayer fund a specifically religiously oriented event that is intended for one particular audience and also intended to project the government's favoring of one particular religious orientation. Over the past several decades, the Supreme Court, which has also, I should point out, been shaped by Donald Trump, has eroded that church-state separation. And even apart from what might be legal or not legal under the current Supreme Court jurisprudence, Trump has run roughshod on almost every norm and value that we have, including spending taxpayer dollars for his own projects, including his own project of Christian nationalism in this case.
0: And yesterday, during this 9-hour prayer event on the National Mall, and is it significant that the Trump administration, they all were beamed in, whether it was President Trump reading from a Bible a few weeks ago, or Vance, or Rubio, or Hegseth?
1: Well, I think that obviously Trump couldn't even be bothered to produce a new video for this event. They just replayed the same video that they had produced for a previous Christian nationalist event called America Reads the Bible. And he could barely read the Bible in the video, I should point out. I think viewers should go take a look at it and see how haplessly he read the Bible verse and discussed it. But the fact that he went golfing instead, couldn't be bothered to show up at the event, nor could some of the top administration officials, shows that they don't care enough to be immersed in with the crowd, but they care enough to have the crowd provide the support for them. And I think, you know, if you're going to host an event like that, showing up in person is a truly significant thing for a politician, but to project that it doesn't matter enough to you, yet you expect this worship from the crowd is very telling.
0: I wanted to bring Bishop Barber into this conversation. Can you talk about what you participated in yesterday, Redirect 250, as a direct counselor to the Religious Nationalist Festival, the differences between a government-imposed prayer event or supported, taxpayer-supported, and a grassroots movement?
2: Well, thank you. First of all, Amy, let me say a little bit about this whole event, because yesterday, of course, many people were in Montgomery, Alabama, retracing the steps of Dr. King. We deeply supported it. I was actually at Yale graduating students in public policy and public theology that takes on this very kind of heresy that we saw in Washington, D.C. But prophets and preachers are supposed to be the conscience of the nation. We have plenty of scriptures that Donald Trump and them would never read that say that what we're supposed to do is challenge the nation to care for the least of these, the poor, the hungry, the sick, those who are pushed aside, the least of these, and the immigrants. Nothing was Christian about what we saw yesterday. And we have to challenge even repeating that it's Christian nationalism. This is not Christian nationalism. This is idolatry. This is heresy. This is a form of religious nationalism. This is Trump worship. This is trying to make someone a Messiah figure. And it's very dangerous because the scriptures say, the scripture that Trump actually read yesterday is condemning of him and what they're doing, because it says that people are supposed to turn from their wicked ways. And wickedness in the scripture is when you hurt the poor, when you hurt women, when you mistreat the least of these. So I'm deeply offended as a person of faith for something like this to be done, because what we're supposed to do, as Dr. King once said, The church is supposed to be the thermometer of a thermostat of society, not the thermometer. We're not merely measure the temperature. We're supposed to change the temperature. And everything that he has done and his group has done is counter anything that Jesus said. Notice they never mentioned Jesus yesterday. They never mentioned justice yesterday. And that is the fundamental problem with what they're doing. Any gathering that in this moment that's not saying anything about poverty and anything about the denial of voting rights and anything about taking people's health care away and anything about unholy war and anything about the mistreatment of immigrant brothers and sisters and claims to be Christian or religious is actually fundamentally flawed and blasphemy. I'm using some strong terms this morning, Amy, because that's where we are. And we have to stop calling them. They want us to call it Christian nationalism, but it is not. There's not. They did not base anything they did yesterday on Jesus. Jesus is the example of Christianity. And Jesus was killed by the state because he chose to stand up to the state and stand with the least of these. So not only is it a violation of the Constitution, as a clergy, as a public theologian, this is a violation of the basic principles of Christianity, Judeo-Christian traditions in itself. It is fundamentally wrong. And for them to say it took 200 years to raise up somebody as though he's some Messiah figure that's now been sent by God is ultimate blasphemy. It is ultimate idolatry. And we must challenge it, and the church must challenge it and stand flat for it. That's why today in D.C., we're preaching in front of the White House. We're having Morrow Monday. We're going from Saturday to Morrow Monday in front of the White House in D.C., standing up. Preachers are going to be preaching in front of the White House, following one of the great Jewish prophets, Jeremiah, who said, go down to the palace and tell the king, stop hurting people. Stop mistreating people. Stop murdering people. And so from Saturday, people by faith coming together saying we will not bow down to the sin of a voter suppression. We will not bow down to the injustice of taking people's God-given right to today in front of the White House. We're going to be a direct challenge to what happened on yesterday. We're broadcasting on 25 different sites, and ministers leading clergy will be preaching the gospel and preaching a true faith and not allowing what we saw yesterday to even be claimed Christian. We can't even call it Christian. There's nothing Christian about what they did yesterday. That is human worship and idolatry and blasphemy and heresy at the worst form.
0: Sarah Posner, as the 9-hour prayer event, taxpayer funded, happened on the National Mall, rededicating the United States to God, they said, President Trump once again threatened to destroy Iran, saying on Truth Social, for Iran, the clock is ticking and they better get moving fast or there won't be anything left of them. Time is of the essence, he wrote on social media. I'm wondering if you can talk about the piece that you wrote about what you said, evangelicals are working overtime to spin the Iran war, Sarah.
1: Well, white evangelicals are the most supportive religious group of Trump in general, and in particular of his war in Iran. Evangelicals for decades have been marinating in Christian Zionist theology and ideology, which holds that, in their view, America has a biblical duty to defend Israel, and in particular, defend Israel from aggression, both nuclear and otherwise, from Iran. So for decades, they have exaggerated Iran's access or ability to obtain a nuclear weapon and have been cheerleading Republican administrations since George W. Bush to attack Iran and wipe out its nuclear capability. And so for them, the war in Iran is not an illegal war. It is not an immoral war. It's an imperative to them. And they have supported Trump from the beginning. They have pushed Trump to do this even in his first term. So they look at the war in a completely different way than most of the rest of the nation does. They don't see it as an illegal foray that lacks congressional authorization and lacks the legal justification for a war, to them, Donald Trump is the savior of America and, in fact, probably the savior of Israel in their view. And they don't see the war as a strategic failure either, because they can't admit any strategic failure by their savior, Donald Trump. So for them, the war, looking at the war in the way that, say, Reverend Barber does, is just not part of their thinking.
0: Bishop Barber, if you can talk about President Trump taking on the Pope, Pope Leo, retweeting a picture of himself as Jesus Christ, though he said he thought it made it just look like he's a doctor. And also the 22-foot gold-covered statue of Trump raising his fist, known as Don Colossus, dedicated at the Trump National Doral, Miami. Last week, one of the pastors, Mark Burns, defended it on social media, saying, let me say this plainly, this is not a golden calf.
2: Well, it's not. It's a golden image. It comes straight out of the book of Daniel, when Nebuchadnezzar raised an image of himself and wanted people to bow. And the prophets, Shadrach, Meshach, Abednego, and Daniel said, no, we will not bow down to you. Remember, Saddam Hussein did something similar. I mean, this man is committed to being a strong man, and his followers are not Christian. They're not even evangelical. I have to say, I'm an evangelical. But evangelicalism in the Bible, according to Jesus, starts with good news to the poor, healing to the brokenhearted, recovery of sight to the blind, relief to the captive, and welcoming all those who've been unwelcome. There is so much sinfulness in this. When he put up that picture to worship, first of all, if he was a doctor, that's a bad doctor. I wouldn't go to the doctor. But trying to put himself as Jesus with bombers flying over the head, not a halo, but bombers. The Pope not only challenged him, but the Pope not only challenged him, but the church challenged him. All of the archbishops, since Vatican II has said anyone promoting war that is talking about the annihilation of people, it is unholy. It is outside of even any concept of just war. War itself is unholy, particularly in a nuclear age. It is dangerous. It is immoral. What we see happening right now is time and time again in scripture, we see places where worshiping of a person leads to the destruction of a society. And what he did, every church person, pastor of faith, should name that as a form of idolatry. I wrote about it. We talked about it at our national conference on what are the moral issues of this particular political moment. And it is extraordinarily dangerous, but we see it. We saw it in the Bible. We saw it with Pharaoh. We saw it with Nebuchadnezzar. We've seen it with Hitler. We've seen it with Saddam. We've seen it with so many people that attempt to mesh themselves, place themselves in some kind of a religious holiness. And what is most shameful about all of this is that those who would dare call themselves evangelicals are not even acting like biblical evangelicals. They're acting the opposite of it, which is why I refuse to call them evangelical, because they want us to call it that name. We are in a moment where this president is playing with dangerous things. This is why the Pope said this. He said,
0: I'm just
2: preaching the gospel. The Pope said, I'm just telling him the gospel, and I'm going to continue to preach the gospel. And if that's what he's upset about, he'll have to remain upset, because the Pope said, I'm not backing up. And thank God that the Pope said that.
0: Bishop Bello, we just have 20 seconds, and I was wondering if you can just talk about the settling of your federal discrimination lawsuit against AMC Theaters, stemming from you going with your mother to the movie The Color Purple in 2023 in Greenville, North Carolina.
2: Well, yesterday we went back to the same theater, had the chair, had my mother, had 80-some people with disabilities. I can't talk a lot about the sun, but I can say we're saying to disabled people, you don't have to hide, you don't have to run. I've been in pain for 40 years, every minute of my life, And I refuse, like other disabled people, to be pushed to the side, to be turned away. Yesterday, we went back to that same theater, went in with the chair, went in with the people, and looked at Michael Jackson on the big screen. And we're saying, everybody, come on out, regardless of what your different ability is. Don't be in the corners. Don't be in the shadows. Let people see you and know who you are. The laws protect you, and God loves you.
0: Bishop William Barber, President and Senior Lecturer of Repairers of the Breach, and Sarah Posner, author of Unholy, How White Christian Nationalists Powered the Trump Presidency and the Devastating Legacy They Left Behind. Coming up, Democratic Congressmember Jamie Raskin has just introduced legislation to target corruption and President Trump's efforts to profit from the presidency. Back in 20 seconds.
3: 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And now back to Democracy Now! Right here on Asheville FM.
0: Considering settling President Trump's $10 billion lawsuit against the IRS. In January, the president and his sons filed suit seeking restitution from the federal government, alleging reputational and financial harm and public embarrassment as a result of the leaking of their tax returns by a government contractor in 2019. Now, a possible settlement is on the table where the president would drop his lawsuit in exchange for an agreement by the IRS to drop audits of the Trump family and their businesses, as well as the creation of a $1.7 billion fund to compensate people Trump claims were wrongly targeted by the Biden administration. The fund would reportedly be called the President Donald J. Trump Truth and Justice Commission, would be led by a Trump-appointed commission, Trump allies who could potentially file claims and be compensated, include the participants in the January 6th attack on the Capitol. The top Democrat on the House Judiciary Committee, Congressmember Jamie Raskin of Maryland, who is also a constitutional law scholar, calls the proposal an illegal political slush fund. Last week, Congressmembers Raskin and Senator Adam Schiff introduced the Protecting Our Democracy Act to curb the president's profiteering and corruption. For more, we go to Jamie Raskin, Congressmember from Maryland. Can you respond to, first, what is being proposed here, this $1.7 billion fund? Who would profit? And then talk about your bill.
4: Sure. Well, the $1.7 billion political slush fund in the Department of Justice may take the cake in terms of being the most thoroughly corrupt movement of the Trump administration after the billions of dollars that they've been getting through the crypto schemes and the foreign governments. But so let's go back to the beginning. The $10 billion lawsuit against the IRS is completely bogus. It's empty. It's vacuous. There's nothing to it. There was a private contractor who leaked reports of Donald Trump's tax returns that Trump had promised to make public, like every other president had done. He said, I'm going to release my tax returns. Then he said he wouldn't. The IRS didn't do anything, but this private contractor released some of the details, and he's in prison. He went to jail for it. There's no private right of action under the statute, and it's happened to lots of people. So the idea that it's $10 billion, that he's going to order the Secretary of the Treasury to order the IRS chief to give to him is ridiculous. There's just nothing there. So there's nothing to trade, but then they traded that mythical $10 billion they claimed to be owed for dropping real criminal investigations into all of the corruption or some of the corruption that the Trump family's engaged in, and then also for the creation of this $1.7 billion slush fund. Well, there are 1,600 people that he's pardoned, and they want a $1.7 billion slush fund, which comes to $1 million a head in terms of the Proud Boys, the Oath Keepers, the insurrectionists, with $100 million left over of taxpayer money to spread around in different ways. Congress never voted to appropriate that money. We control the power to spend. We never created that, and we never would. There's no way you could ever get that out of Congress. So they're using the judgment fund of the United States, which is for valid court verdicts against the United States or valid court settlements, to simply confer money on their private political militia, their street fighting militia, which went to battle for them on January 6, 2021. And what do you know, right before this election, they want to shower these people with $1 million a head. I mean, it's just it's an outrage. It's a scandal. It's also unconstitutional because the 14th Amendment says in Section 4 that no money shall go to pay for insurrection or rebellion. Now, that, of course, was in the wake of the Civil War, but it's written in general terms. Basically, they're paying his insurrectionary army.
0: And you were there, Congressman Jamie Raskin, on January 6th, right, along with your daughter and your now son-in-law, taking shelter from the insurrectionists.
4: Oh, yeah. I mean, I remember it well. And this is all part of the whitewash and the attempt to sanitize what had happened. I mean, there were Republicans like Ted Cruz who were calling it terrorism. They lived through it. They saw exactly what happened. And they were basically saying, hey, guys, we went a little bit too far with this. This is dangerous. People died. Officers lost their lives. And now, you know, they're all with Donald Trump and saying it was a day of hugs and kisses and love. It sounds like Woodstock on Capitol Hill to hear them describe it.
0: So describe the bills that you have introduced.
4: Well, understand that opposing and dismantling the corruption of the Trump administration is going to be the work of a lifetime for a lot of people in politics. So this is a beginning. And we start with the emoluments clauses, which have been completely, you know, thrown into the gutter here. But what we're trying to do is codify the emoluments clauses to saying the president must report any money he's getting from foreign governments, like take the $400 million jet from Qatar. That's got to be reported within 72 hours, and then Congress must get together and vote whether or not to allow him to accept it or to turn it over to the U.S. government or to return it, because the Constitution says that nobody in federal government, much less the president, can receive a present, an emolument, which means a payment, an office or title of any kind, whatever, the Constitution says, from a king, a prince, or a foreign state without the consent of Congress. And he has never come once to Congress for the hundreds of millions and billions of dollars that he's been pocketing from foreign states. Our America First president, who is the biggest globalist who's ever served in the White House.
0: New financial disclosure forms released by the U.S. Office of Government Ethics show President Trump made between $220 million and $750 million in trades in the first months of this year, including purchases and sales of securities in companies like Microsoft, Meta, Nvidia, Apple, and Goldman Sachs. Trump bought, according to Notas, between $500,000 and $1 million worth of NVIDIA stock a week before the Commerce Department officially approved the sale of some NVIDIA chips to China. The Trump Organization claiming the investments are managed exclusively by third-party financial institutions, and neither Trump, his family, nor the Trump Organization plays any role in the investment decisions. Can you talk about this and stock trading by Trump himself?
4: Yeah. Look, what we know now is that corruption is the whole purpose of the Trump administration. It's not like some eccentric peripheral thing. It's a vast money-making operation. And the cover story is what you were talking about before with Bishop Barber. I mean, you know, they've tried to conscript all of these religious figures to come in to give cover to the fact that they are looting the federal government. The $1.7 billion slush fund that they want to install at the Department of Justice, $1.776 billion, showing you exactly how arbitrary and random it is. They're just naming it after 1776. It's not related to anything that's actually owed to anybody. But that political slush fund is just one of many political slush funds. They're turning the entire budget of the United States that was authorized and appropriated by Congress into a collection of slush funds. So the Board of Peace, for example, take that one. We still don't know whether it's public or private, profit or not-for-profit, registered in the United States, registered in another country. We don't know, but they gave $1.5 billion from the State Department, money that was set aside for disaster relief, to this Board of Peace. And they got $1 billion from Qatar, $1 billion from the United Arab Emirates, $1 billion from Saudi Arabia. It's the same thing with the Venezuelan oil. After that hit on Venezuela, then they created a political slush fund operated, I believe it's out of Qatar as well. Donald Trump is controlling that. So the whole idea is to seize as much of the federal budget as possible to put directly under his control. The whole thing is corruption, and nobody should be surprised that he's engaged in thousands of day trades. We've got to ban individual stock trades by members of Congress, by the president, by the vice president, the whole thing, because they have turned the government of the United States into a money-making operation. You may as well put a Wall Street ticker tape up around the Senate and the House of Representatives and the White House, because that's what they've turned into. It's all about insider information, exploiting insider information to make as much money as possible. Put your money either in a blind trust or in a mutual fund and leave it there. Not single stock day trading by people who have all kinds of political inside information.
0: Very quickly, because I know you have to go, Eric Trump being on that trip to China, if you could respond, he's now saying he's going to sue Jen Psaki and MS Now over a report on a China trip based on a Financial Times report that said that he, while in the on the state visit in China, Eric Trump is linked to a company and the U.S. president's family exploring a deal with a Chinese chip maker that American lawmakers have warned is connected to the ruling party in China, Las Vegas-based fintech Alt 5 Sigma, which has financial links to the Trump family's World Liberty financial crypto business. Last month, signed a memorandum of understanding with a Chinese firm to build data centers in the U.S. Any knowledge about this?
4: I don't know anything about this one, other than to say that the response of President Trump and the Trump family and all of their enterprises to reports of their staggering, phenomenal corruption is to attack the media and sue the media. And they lose all of these cases. It's a form of distraction and a form of harassment. But they've brought suits against, you know, New York Times, Atlantic Magazine, ABC, CBS, you name it. And when they've got some kind of political control over them through the Federal Communications Commission, they're able to shake them down for millions of dollars. But for the media that can actually stand up to them, they win all these cases, and Trump and his family lose all these cases. But it makes it seem as if, you know, it's just some kind of contested dispute between two sides, when it's perfectly clear that they have corrupted the entire government. They've turned the presidency into an instrument of private profit making every day. It's like watching The Sopranos. You turn on just to see, well, what is the scam going to be today?
0: Maryland Congressmember Jamie Raskin, we have to leave it there. Top Democrat on the House Judiciary Committee has introduced a package of anti-corruption bills aimed at putting new checks on the White House. That does it for our show. I'll be speaking at the IFC in New York City as it plays the new film about Democracy Now!, Steal the Story, Please, on Tuesday and Wednesday. Tuesday with V, formerly known as Eve Ensler. She'll be moderating the Q&A after the 6 o'clock film, along with the director, Tia Lesson. And on Wednesday, Nermeen Sheikh, Democracy Now! Co-host, will be moderating the post-film discussion at the IFC at West 4th and 6th Avenue. I'll be there again with the film's director, Steal This Story, Please. Go to democracynow.org for details. I'm Amy Goodman. Thanks for joining us.

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That's theater with an E at the end. Or at 828-254-1320. You're listening to The Infinite Fretboard. I'm Jeff. Thank you, Bob, for bringing us Democracy Now!, Climate Buzz, and California Dreaming this morning, starting off our week. Today, we have another theme show. A few weeks ago, we did one about guitar music played through the voice box. And today, we're going to go into the wah-wah pedal. This device is a little more well-known to most people. And it's used in a whole lot of different ways. And we're going to listen to some of that today. And some of the different ways that it's been used over the years in different genres, how it's changed music, and then we'll pause for a few minutes after a couple songs and talk about kind of the unlikely history of how the wah-wah pedal came to be. So let's get right into it. This one is one that everybody of a certain age group will know because it was big on the radio, and it's a classic example of one of the ways the wah-wah has been used. This one is the theme from Shaft by Isaac Hayes. And this is a remastered version from 2025. Check it out.

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Today, on the Infinite Fretboard, we are exploring guitar music featuring the wah-wah pedal. We started off that set with a classic from Isaac Hayes, which was the theme from Shaft, and that's the quintessential kind of funk soul waka waka version of the wah wah pedal. After that, we heard some Ikebe Shakedown, a song called 5 Points from their 2011 album. That one was new to me, something I found when I was looking around for different kinds of wah-wah music. The song we just heard was The Grateful Dead doing Estimated Profit from their 1977 album, Terrapin Station. And that one technically was not really a wah-wah pedal, but it was something sometimes called an auto-wah or an envelope follower. So, what is the wah-wah pedal? It was invented in 1966 by the Thomas Organ Company, but really it's been around in a way longer than that. In the 1950s, it was used by Chet Atkins and also a jazz guitarist named Peter Van Wood. In their case, it wasn't a normal wah-wah pedal like you may have seen on some stages, but something that they invented themselves just to get a unique sound. Everybody was trying to get a unique sound. The actual wah-wah pedal as we know it was invented accidentally in 1966 by Thomas Organ while they were trying to design a guitar amplifier for the Vox company. And when they figured out how to make it work, they originally marketed it towards horn players and featured the name of a guy named Clyde McCoy, who was a famous trumpet player at the time. And it was meant to simulate that kind of wah-wah-wah, a muting sound that they might put on a trumpet or a trombone. It was later modified to work better with guitars as guitars began to became a lot more popular in the late 60s, and the name was changed to the Crybaby. And oddly, they didn't copyright the name, so a bunch of other companies started making pedals and calling them Crybabies too. It was really made famous in rock music by people like Eric Clapton and a lot of these funk and soul bands, like we just heard. And it was, well, as we'll see throughout the show today, used in a lot of different ways. The next track we're going to hear is called Hot Toddy, and it's the one I mentioned, one of the ones that Chet Atkins did back in the late 50s. This record came out in 1960, but we don't really know when this was recorded, sometime in the late 50s. But it's a different kind of use of the pedal. Check it out. And we'll get into some more stuff of a different genres. We're going to get funky, floaty, bluesy, and we're going to rock out at some point. So stay tuned for more cool wah-wah stuff.

Wow, Jimmy could really make that guitar talk. The wah-wah pedal was a big part of that talking vibe. So we just heard a 60 set of groovy wah-wah guitar music. That was three of the guitar heroes of the day. Started off the set with Chet Atkins showing a very early use of a wah-wah sound. I don't know if you caught it. It was pretty subtle in there, but he had that sound in there towards the beginning of the song. And then we heard the three guitar heroes, starting off with Jeff Beck, I Ain't Superstitious from his Truth album. Then Cream, that was Eric Clapton on the guitar with Tales of Brave Ulysses from Disraeli Gears. And then finally, Jimi Hendrix, Rainy Day Dream Away from Electric Ladyland. Those were all from the late 60s. You know, I was just thinking, a lot of people are fed up with social media. I keep talking to people and hearing about people trying to get off, taking a break. 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I want to remind you that we're streaming on ashevillefm.org and the apps. And we have available on those platforms archives where you can go back and replay shows. Search for shows that you like. Read their descriptions of what they're about. Figure out when to tune in or when to go back and find things that you couldn't tune into because you were working or otherwise busy. So check it out. You can see the playlist of the songs on the different shows to see if you like what they're playing, or if you see a lot of stuff that you've never heard of, it'd be a great way to learn about some new bands that you didn't know about. We're going to continue the music now. We're going to get into some stuff a little bit newer. I usually try to play at least one or two tunes that are really new to highlight some new artists and help them get noticed. But today's set, being only 1 hour and really wanting to focus on some classic stuff that really shows off the wah-wah and really inspired a lot of other guitarists to play, I'm just going to focus on the music that does that, and then I'll make up for it over the next couple of shows and put on extra new music. Next, we're going to hear some Frank Zappa. He was another one from the 70s that used a lot of wah-wah in different ways. He would use it in the classic way where you rock the pedal back and forth while you're playing, but he would also sometimes just turn it on and rock it back to a certain position and hold it there to alter the tone of the guitar. And that's part of his sound, because he had a sound of his own. You can, after a few notes,

between his style and his tone, you know it's him. So here's one of his classics from the 70s. It's called I'm the Slime from Overnight Sensation.

TV set. You will obey me while I lead you and eat the garbage that I feed you until the day that we don't need you. Don't go for help, no one will heed you. Your mind is totally controlled. It has been stuffed into my mold, and you will do as you are told.

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This is the Infinite Fretboard, and I am Jeff Andrews. We are today exploring cool music from the guitar using the wah-wah pedal. You just heard Joe Satriani doing Surfing with the Alien from his 1987 album of the same name. Before that, we heard the Vaughn Brothers doing Telephone Song from their album Family Style. And we started off that set with I Am the Slime from Frank Zappa and the Mothers from Overnight Sensation. Want to tell you about another show that we have. When is that? Sunday nights from 8 to 10 p.m. Orchestral Maneuvers presents 20th and 21st century classical music that you won't hear on syndicated classical stations. That's every Sunday night from 8 to 10 p.m. on Asheville FM. Also want to let you know that this show, The Infinite Fretboard, does have social media presence. We have a Facebook page and an Instagram page and an email address. So please, you can go on there and sometimes find out what kind of show is coming up. You can see what we've done before. You can find out about ticket giveaways, and you can send me messages. I've also got the email address is infinite.frets@gmail.com. That's infinite.frets@gmail.com. And if you'd like me to play something, a request, a complaint, a compliment, or any other kind of comments, please don't hesitate to do so. I will check all those messages. Well, we're enjoying another warm and sunny day here in the Asheville area. Looks like we've got a lot of much-needed rain coming up later in the week, but we're really enjoying this last bit of sunny weather, too. Hope some of you are able to get out there. If you're in the car, roll down your window and get some fresh air. We're going to continue. We got about 11 more minutes, so I think I'm going to go ahead and say my sign-off. Thank you so much, everyone, for tuning in. Really glad you're here. Make sure you stay tuned for live transmission with Kat coming up at noon. And I'm going to leave you with, let's see what we're going to do. We're going to leave you with Yes, which is going to be Chris Squire doing wah-wah on his bass. The song's called The Fish. It's from the Fragile album. And then we'll have some George Harrison, and we'll see what comes after that. Thanks again for tuning in. Have a great week.

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Tonight, open mic at One World Brewing downtown. Mashup Mondays at One World Brewing West. Freedom Junction at the Gray Eagle. Brian Felix Organ Trio with special guest Justin Ray are at Little Jumbo. The Backyard Revival is at 5 Walnut. Tomorrow, Tuesday, May 19th, early Tuesday jam at the One Stop. Etta's Bluegrass Jam at Etta's Hideaway. Clouds of Illusion are at One World Brewing West. Frail Talk, Sophia Kareen, Lyle DeVitri are at Static Gauge. Sanders Boyd, Page and Hall is at Little Jumbo. Hot 8 Brass Band are at Eulogy. Drum Major Instinct with Jeff Arnai and Kurt Kohlinger, Tony Ronaldo, Jessica Pavone, and Catherine Young are at the Araprana Listening Room. On Wednesday, May 20th, Old Time Jams at Jack of the Wood, Golden Folk Sessions at the Gray Eagle, Grass Underground is at One World Brewing downtown, Josh Ritter and the Orange Peel Night 1 is... Josh Ritter is at the Orange Peel. It's night one of the show. Eliza Thorne with Ramona and the Holy Smokes are at Double Crown. Well-crafted music series with special guest host Kevin Smith is at Highland Brewing. Clown V are at Etta's Hideaway. Backroom Sessions with Zach Cardon and friends featuring Lainey Barnett is at Bebop Bottle Shop. 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My name is Kat. This is Live Transmission. Thanks to Jeff for another great edition of the Infinite Fretboard. Want to give a shout out to one of my longtime friends and listeners, Josh. Josh and Amy, they're test driving a car right now. So sending them good car vibes. 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

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That was Yoko Ono with Rising with DJ Spooky remix. That was a remix. Half. And then we heard from the Juan McLean, Running Back to You, Lives of Angels with Golden Age, and started the set with Built to Spill Car off of Keep It Like a Secret. 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

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That was Jaw Division with Transmission Dub. And then we heard a couple of songs a block from Joy Division. On this day in 1980, Ian Curse of Joy Division passed away, so we did a little set. She's Lost Control. And that is the namesake of my show, too, Live Transmission. Shadow Play, Atmosphere, Rising with DJ Spooky. And in a minute, I'm going to have my buddy Ryan come and talk about a show. I'm not going to promote your show on the air. You're going to have to talk about it. But Ryan from Camel Cash is here helping with some music choices, because Mondays sometimes it do. 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

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We just heard from the Sundays with Here's Where the Story Ends, Go-Betweens, Streets of Your Town, and we heard from the Canaanes with Take Me to the Hotel Johanna, The Bats Made Up in Blue, and Sad Lovers and Giants Lost in a Moment. 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

0: 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It was William Onyebar with Better Change Your Mind. For that, random Tevin Campbell somehow like showed up on the air. What did you, Ryan's in the studio.
1: Send it. It's a whole quiet storm.
0: Whatever, you said you wouldn't talk off that.
1: Oh, I'm talking, yeah.
0: Because after that, you lose street cred or something.
1: That's it, yeah. let me promote my hardcore show.
0: Yeah.
1: Tevin Campbell's
0: like, I can't do
1: this. This isn't going to work for me.
0: My buddy Ryan's in the studio from Camel Cash.
1: Hey, what's going on, y'all? I'm just going to keep this short and sweet. Shout out AR-15. Shout out Brother Brian, if you guys are tuned in. RIP Rory. So my band's playing. Camel Cash is playing Friday at Shakey's, May 22nd, with some Atlanta homies, Drugula, Baby Bites, Emily, who is an expat. We'll be coming back to town, and it should be a very fun night. Doors are at 8. This is Friday's show. Is at 9? I don't know who's playing first, but we might be. I've heard rumor of a portion of proceeds going to Rory's family, so that's cool.
0: Yeah.
1: Show's $15. So, yeah, Camel Cash, Drugula, Baby Bites, Friday, Shakey's, pull up.
0: Friday, Shakey's. That's this Friday.
1: That is this upcoming Friday. So, yeah, we got the Monarch coming up next.
0: Sweet.
1: Stay tuned.
0: Yeah.

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Stick around. Coming up next is Ian with Selectica. We're listening to Anika, No One's There. We heard from Jenny Bissett with Only, playing with Future Islands this Friday at the Orange Peel. The Mono Orchid with This Jazz Ain't Free. All right, be sure to keep it locked right here on 103.3.

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0: Wow, that was my own voice talking back to me. Somebody out there will have to explain to me exactly what just happened there in that moment where I heard my own voice talk back to me. Hey, it's Solectica Mondays, 2 to 4, timeless and soulful grooves for you, past, present, and future. Thank you, Kat, so much for the... Where's my music? Where's my music? Oh, there it is, right here. Oh, yeah. Thank you, Kat, for live transmissions. Looking forward to the 4 o'clock hour also with the Spectrasonic Sound System. Getting my levels set. Here we go. There it is. Oh, do you feel it? It just kicked in. Now it's Solectica. I'm so glad to have you along with me today. Kind of a hot day out there. We're sweating in Asheville. We're sweating. Summer swelter can make you run for shelter. Find yourself a piece of shade and settle in. I'm here for 2 hours. We're listening to Brass Construction, but I got some great tracks for you today. The Soul Searchers, The Breaks featuring Stanton Moore, new record that my friend Eric shoved at me the other day, said if you haven't, you must. And he's right, The Breaks. Johnny Walker, Patrice Rushen, The Blenders, Lance Ferguson from The Bamboos. It's going to turn in a really great version of Got Myself a Good Man. I got a couple of really cool covers of some of my favorite old classic songs. King Hector and the Soul Dynamites doing Broasted or Fried. Fun stuff to share. Maceo and All the King's Men doing Funky Woman. Alan Toussaint, not sure if we're going to get to that one or not. The Grip Sweats from the Coal Mine Records catalog. And just oodles and oodles and oodles of good vibes for you. WSFM LP is your Asheville FM community radio station. Lots of people in town like to talk about keeping Asheville weird, but here at Asheville FM, we're doing something about it on a daily basis. If you haven't been to our website recently, please stop by there. It's a great resource for news and information of goings on around town. It's an archive of old shows. It can tell you what's playing on the air at this exact moment, if you're ever curious, and so much more. And if you enjoy what we do, won't you please hit that donate button, throw a couple shekels in the tip jar, and help us to keep the lights on and the wheels of steel spinning. I'm going to stop talking for a little while and let the music do the talking for me. 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

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Makes me happy when people do that. I see you out there. I'm looking through the big window. I see, I'm in Studio A today, down the hallway on the left. So I see you out there. I see what you're doing, Asheville. You better watch it. Hey, I got some stuff to talk about. Let's start with the name of the show. It's Soulectica. Let's start with what we're here to do, the stated purpose, to play soulful, timeless and soulful grooves for you from the past, the present, and the future. Such things as, right now, a band called Bad Medicine and a track called Trespasser off of a compilation called The Funky 16 Corners. Before this, Lance Ferguson of the band called The Bamboos, an Australian neo-soul band that does a great job. But Lance Ferguson himself has some projects that he does, and that was a cover of Got Myself a Good Man, one of my all-time favorite songs, originally, as I know it, done by Pucho and his Latin Soul Brothers. But Lance Ferguson doing a fantastic job with that track. Hats off. The Devastation before that, with Congestion off of Quantic's compilation, The World's Rarest Funk 45s Volume 2. And The Breaks preceded, that's the band, The Breaks. Robert Walter and Stanton Moore, you may know, from some different projects down in the New Orleans area. And they just put out a record. My friend Eric shot it over to me last night in a text message. Said, if you haven't, you must. And I did. And now here it is. I'm giving it to you. That track was called Goldilocks. Standout track for me off of an album that is just loaded from tip to toe with great sounds. And we started off with Brass Construction. Get Up to Get Down from the best of Brass Construction. Harm reduction is an evidence-based public health approach aimed at preventing drug overdose, reducing the spread of infectious disease, and saving lives. Buncombe County Health Department offers syringe exchange, naloxone and overdose reversal kits, and education. Harm reduction supplies linkage to community resources and medical care, testing and treatment for STI, testing and referrals for hepatitis A, B, and C, and HIV, vaccinations, including hepatitis A and B, and family planning services for all people. Buncombe County Health Department is what we're talking about there. So, okay, what's coming up next? I can tease that out. Oh my God, I'm so excited. I just thought to play this song. But after this track, I've got Childish Gambino coming up with Feels Like Summer, because today feels like summer for me. And this is just one of the most summery tracks I know. So stick around. Childish Gambino is coming up next on Soulectica on Asheville FM.

started to fade the music down, then sort of realized I had some homework I needed to do there in the background. Hey, it's Solectica. It's 103.3 Asheville FM, WSFM LP, your Asheville FM community radio station. I see you all driving out by out there on the Haywood Corridor, zipping through West Asheville. Won't you stick your hand out the door and wave to us as you go by? We're here at 864 Haywood Road, keeping it loud and proud. I'm down the hallway on the left today in Studio A, playing live for you. Yes, here in the hot and sticky West Asheville frying pan that is Haywood Road. Oh, I've got announcements. Yes, I do. 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Brazilian Jiu-Jitsu. Talking about the sounds that we've been hearing, including this one right now, which is coming to us from whom? I don't even remember. Oh, it's the Soul Snatchers. The Soul Snatchers with Do You Want to Get Down? Let's give them a moment, shall we? Saxophone player has thoughts.

Before this, it was Rene Costi with the ostinato bass, preceded by Raymond Winfield and Ernie Vincent and his top notes, Things Could Be Better, and preceded by the Grip Sweats off of Coal Mine Records with Ziggy's Walk off the single. You're listening to Soulectica, timeless and soulful grooves for you from the past, the present, and the future. It's my pleasure to be here with you for a couple hours on a Monday. Highlight of my week. And you make it so just by being here, just by tuning in. You bring joy to this equation. Thanks for being here with us. 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

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Brian Felix Organ Trio with special guest Justin Ray at Little Jumbo. And the Backyard Revival at 5 Walnut. Sliding into Tuesday, May 19th, early Tuesday jam at the One Stop, Ada's Bluegrass Jam at Ada's Hideaway, Clouds of Delusion at One World Brewing West, Frail Talk, Sophia Corrine, Lyle DeVitri at Static Age, Sanders Boyd Page and Hall at Little Jumbo, Hot 8 Brass Band is taking the stage at Eulogy. Look for Drum Major Instinct with Jeff Arnall and Kurt Cloninger, Tony Rolando, Jessica Pavone, and Catherine Young at Iyer Prana Listening Room. It's Wednesday now in your mind. It's Wednesday. It's hump day. You're looking for a way to celebrate the fact that you've made it now past the 50-yard line on the week. So what are you going to do? Well, you might head over to the Old Time Jam at Jack of the Wood or Golden Folk Sessions at Gray Eagle. Check out Grass Underground at One World Brewing downtown. Stop in on Josh Ritter at the Orange Peel, night one. Excuse me. Or go check out Eliza Thorne with Ramona and the Holy Smokes at Double Crown. You could see Well-Crafted Music Series with special guest host Kevin Smith at Highland Brewing, or Clown This at Ada's Hideaway, or check out the Backroom Sessions with Zach Carden and friends featuring Lainey Barnett at Bebop Bottle Shop. 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

Behind me, the super smooth sounds of 480 East doing Baba Brazil off of an album called Straight Round, preceded by Patrice Rushen with The Hump off of Purple Funk. I enjoy that track. It's like, it's not quite disco, not quite jazz, not quite funk, and it's got a great vocal line in it. Patrice Rushen. Maceo and All the King's Men. Yes, I believe that is the Maceo that used to play with the James Brown Band. Doing Funky Woman. Before that, the Backyard Heavies with Soul Junction off of a record called Super Soul. It's Solectica. I'm so happy to have you with me today. Wouldn't trade you for the world. I hope you'll stick around because at 4 o'clock, it's the Spectrasonic Sound System with DJ Josie, and you never know what treats await you there. This song is called Get With The Program, and the artist is named Doug Shorts, and this is Solectica.

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1: That was Charles Burial. It sounds like I'm saying the word B-U-R-I-A-L, like burying something in the ground. B-E-R-E-A-L. Burial. Burial. Oh, wait a minute. Be real. Charlie B. I put that together in real time. How many people out there were like, get it right. Get it right. Here he goes. Here he goes. Charlie Be Real. Come Go With Me. What's the name of that track? 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Keeping it live. 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So there you go. Oh my God, I just ate a whole bunch of these Welch's fruit snack candies that were sitting around the station. I'm so hungry right now. And now I feel like my voice is just like, it sounds really froggy and weird. And I got weird hiccups. Oh, what's happening? Okay. Charlie Be Real just happened. And before that, it was Charles Wright, a couple of Charlies here. Charles Wright and the Watts 103rd Street Rhythm Band, Express Yourself, preceded by King Hector and the Soul Dynamites doing a cover of Broasted or Fried, one of my all-time favorite songs. Doug Shorts started it off. Get with the program. This program is called Soulectica. This DJ is called Ian. And what we're here to do is play timeless and soulful grooves for you from the past, the present, and the future. Okay? So that's what we're up to today. And to that end, we have, the Louisiana Purchase, Marion Gaines Singers. Oh, we already did Patrice Rushen. Take her off the list. The Blenders, Breakestra. And right now, I've got Chicken Curry and his pop orchestra doing Malaria Fever on Soulectica.

It's Solectica on Asheville FM 103.3, WSFM LP. Still got a little kind of a syrupy thing in my mouth from all those fruit snacks I just ate. It's a problem when you're a DJ. It's a professional liability. Don't eat sugary snacks right before you go on air. Didn't you get the memo? 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And thanks for tuning in. I want to tell you about a show, Satellite of Love. You get to join a revolving cast of our regularly scheduled and substitute DJs as they spin up tunes that you might not hear on their usual show. It's every Wednesday night from 10 until 2. Solectica here playing Larry Ellis and the Black Hammer doing Funky Thing Part 1 behind me from the world's rarest Funk 45s Volume 1. We heard a little bit from Volume 2 earlier in the show. This is Volume 1. Johnny Walker before this with Funky Trip. And Marion Gaines Singers gave us Do Your Thing from the album Leaning on the Everlasting Arms. Before that, Alvin Robinson sang You Brought My Heart Right Down to My Knees. Should have been a country song with a title like that. And before that, Chicken Curry and his pop percussion orchestra turned in Malaria Fever. Thank you so much for being here with me from Mondays from 2 to 4. This is Solectica. Coming up at 4 o'clock, it's the Spectrasonic Sound System. This is the last time you'll hear my voice today, but I'll be back in a week from 2 to 4, because if it's 2 to 4 on a Monday, and if your radio is tuned to 103.3, then you're listening to Solectica. Thanks for being a part of the trip today. I look forward to seeing you all in a week, and enjoy the lovely weather. Hey, this is Leo Cavallo with Smoke off of Bell Pop Bonanza.

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You are listening to Asheville FM at WSFM LP 103.3 Asheville. Thank you for another killer, stellar, phenomenal, amazing, and fantastic show. As per usual, Ian on Soulectica. What a fascinating and intelligent and wise human. Such a pleasure to be show neighbors with such a fantastic show. What can I say? And this is Spectrasonic Sound System. Hi, my name's Josie. A pretty cool, fun, and exciting show planned here for you this afternoon. Have some local tracks, some new tracks. Have music from bands who just passed through. And sounds from long ago. It'll be a great show for you and I to enjoy. 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Starting out the new one from Natural Black Invention and Full Metric, off of their You Made It Through EP. This is 48 Degrees, Broken Clouds. Natural Black Invention is George Sabo, and Full Metric is Miles Mesk. I'm gonna play some more off the EP throughout the show, and much more. So keep it locked in, and enjoy.

Hello. You are listening to Spectrasonic Sound System here in Nashville FM. And hi, my name's Josie. Here with you every Monday from 4 to 6. We just heard Pere Ubu, Misery Goats, off of The Art of Walking. R.I.P. David Thomas. Have you ever been to the Pere Ubu website? If you haven't, you should go check it out. It's wild. What a crazy little weirdo. We love that. I love that. It's Ubu Project. With a project is spelled PROJEX.com. You should go, you know, check it out on the World Wide Web. Prior to that, Hans Aplast, Scherheit, off of Two, Schittmuster, released by No Fun Records. Prior to that, 19 Gaudi Perm Sakuma, with S. Nitsako, off of 19 Years Before the Beginning, released by Approximately Art Agency. Mariah with Soko Kara, off their self-titled release, put out by Sean Sean. And we started off that set with a new one from Natural Black Invention and Full Metric. That was 48 Degrees, Broken Clouds, off of You Made It 3P. Two phenomenal local artists put that together. And it is fantastic. We're going to listen to more of it throughout the show, because I'm really digging it, and I hope you are too. Literacy Together, in partnership with Buncombe County, offers tutoring and reading and writing for both adults and youth. 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Hope you're having a lovely and fantastic day. This is George Boutez with SS off of Silver Eagle, put out by the one and only Numera Group.

Yes, let's get into the cassette tape territory now. We just heard Arcane with Caravan off of Rare and Unreleased 1974-1984. That is a Terry Muller project. If you're a long-time listener of the show, you know how much I love him.

0: also part of the group.
1: The Lich.
0: Which, I think I've told this story. I was DJing at Harvest Records for a record store day, which was honestly the only time I've been in a record store on a record store day. But it was a fun and fantastic time. And really cool to share music with everyone. And I played an Illich track. And I have never in my years of DJing out and about had so many people come up to me and ask, "What the hell is that?" It's so great. It's so strange. I need to know. I need to have it. Well, you, my friends, you can easily and affordably own Illich 10 Suicides on vinyl or compact disc. Just go on to your www.discogs.com and you can find it there. How about that? Prior to Arcane, we had local musician and photographer Brett Naki with a bit of stereo variations from Ookla 200 series off of EMS Hallucinations. That was recorded May 2nd to 7th, 2019 at Electron Music Studion in Stockholm, Sweden. 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You can find more from Brett at brettnauke.bandcamp.com. That's spelled Naki, spelled N-A-U-C-K-E. Also, hope I'm pronouncing that correctly. Sorry, buddy, if I'm not. Also, rest easy, Tom Bukla. Went to that memorial show out in San Francisco in, gosh, 2017, 18, something like that. Phenomenal show. That's also when I was introduced to Alejandro Cortini's solo work, which completely blew my mind and have been a follower since. And we start off that set with some more new local music from Natural Black Invention and Full Metric. That was 52 Degrees, Clear Skies, off You Made It 3P, and you can find that on alternity.bandcamp.com. That was put up by Alternity Tapes. And let's play some more cassettes. Since we're here right now playing cassettes, we're just gonna keep going for the next few at least. Next, I'm gonna play something that I just heard over the weekend that blew my mind. All right, enjoy.

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We just heard Gnome A Days. First track of their self-titled cassette. Gnome A Days is David Grubba and Will Eisenogel. Will Eisenogel, artist and musician based here in Nashville, North Carolina, and good buddy of mine. Prior to that, Mercer, who performed over the weekend at Static Age, they're from Portland, Oregon. Incredible set. Incredible. That was an excerpt from their set at the Feedback in Wuhan, China. Off their Live at Wuhan release. Pretty cool, pretty great stuff. Truly, and just, it's just amazing how much incredible music there is here in Asheville and coming through Asheville. I am just infinitely inspired. This is a new release from This Quiet Army. The track is Les Radicaux Libres off of Long Hybrid, put out by Counseling Souls. This Quiet Army is Eric Quack. And here's his little bio. Eric Quack constantly furthers the boundaries of his sonic guitar experimentation to create an impressive wide range of dynamic soundscapes by combining textural and structural elements of ambient, electronic, drone, noise, shoegaze industrial, post-punk, krautrock, black, and doom metal. Beautiful, fantastic, phenomenal. This came out April of this year, I believe. Put up by Counseling Sounds. And oh look, it's 5 p.m. You're listening to Asheville FM at WSFM LP 103.3 Asheville. And you're here with me for one more hour.

2. Spectrasonic Sound System here in Nashville FM. Just a little after 5 p.m. here. We just heard Current Obsessions with Faceless Rita. Self-titled release here put up by Bland Records. Bow Wow Wow. Go out in the country off of Sea Jungle, Sea Jungle. Go join your gang, yeah. City all over. Go ape crazy. Exclamation point. An old partner of mine got me that record many moons ago. And it's my introduction to Bow Wow Wow. I knew the same, and it was the same producer as Adam Ant, Adam and the Ants, and who I love. And I was even Adam Ant 1 year for Halloween. Anyway, got me that record because he knew how much I loved Adam Ant. And he regretted it. I think he regretted it pretty shortly after, because when I listen to something and I love it, it is like on repeat. I over-listen. I overplay the whole album. It's just a little thing that I do. It's just, you know, you can't blame me for being music obsessed. Know what I'm saying? Prior to that, I had some more new music from Ruinzu. That was Muro Torto. Wild little free jazzy one off of Jazz is Dead Live. Put up by Subsound. Ruinzu is fusing the original core of Rome's Ace Zoo bassist Massimo Popilo and saxophonist Lucas Timai together with drummer Yoshida Tatsuya, founder of the Japanese band Ruins. Super into that one right now. Also, big thanks to Dan for sending those first two tracks over to me to play for you for our enjoyment. How about that? 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

You are indeed still listening to Spectrasonic Sound System here in Nashville FM. I'm still Josie, bringing you the tunes. You just heard a banger slapper from Omar Sholi. That was Hab Ishi. Translates to Hug Me. That's off of Mogadisco, Dancing Mogadishu, Somalia, 1972 to 1991. Released by Analog Africa, which is a incredible label. Prior to that, Phyllis Dillon with Nice Time off of Trojan Records, Minto and Calypso, Volume 1. Obviously a Trojan Records release there. The Frighteners, Gonna Make Time off of Nothing More to Say, released by Daptone. And we start off that last set with another one from the phenomenal EP, You Made It Through, released by Natural Black Invention and Full Metric. That was 32 Degrees, Few Clouds, spit out by Alternity Tapes. And here's something that I just learned just now, moments ago. I guess I haven't been checking my email, maybe. I mean, I do check my email, just sometimes things slip through the cracks, and I guess this was one of them. But anyway, what am I talking about? I'm just going to read it. It's time to dab, dance, and donate at Blue Ridge Bingo, Asheville's most entertaining way to give back. 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Ticket information is available at beardedladyproductions.org. 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That sounds awesome. There are so many things going on the 6th, though. So many events. So many cool happenings. And hey, that's one of them. This is Kalari Surfers with Mates Day Off. Off of Sleep Armed, which in these days, in these times, not a bad idea. Actually, maybe it is. Depending on what you're armed with, I suppose. It's a good time to be alert and aware. And maybe to be a bit more guarded than normal. Anyways, Shifty Records released there. Here for you for just about another 20 minutes. Let's see what I can squeeze in the last little bit of the show. Okay, ciao.

You have been listening to Spectrasonic Sound System here in your Asheville FM. We just heard one last one from Natural Black Invention and Full Metric. That was 37 Degrees, Clear Skies off of the You Made It Through EP, which was originally made Darkest Weeks of the Year and the After Effects of Helene, made in the wake of disaster and transition. These are the sounds of perseverance, and you can find that on Bandcamp at alternativetapes.bandcamp.com. Part of that, Patrick Gibson and Prod with Sid O'Berity off Two Separate, Is the Truck on Fire, released by M Squared. The Laughing Clown started off that set for us with I Want to Scream, self-titled release there, put out by Missing Link. I am leaving you with some Popol Vuh. This is In Den Garten Pharaohs, title track there, put out by BMG Rights. And one final thing I gotta tell you until I give Abby Cat the mic and I get out of here is, are you looking to get rid of an old or unused vehicle? 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Thank you so much for tuning in. Love you all so much. Ciao. Good night. Afternoon. Bye-bye. Sayonara. Adios.

0: What a time to be alive here on Earth in Asheville and at Asheville FM at WSFM LP 103.3 Asheville. Hey, it's 6 o'clock. What a day. Have you had a day? I've had a day, but it's been a good day. And it's been a day. It's time for Joyful Noise. My name's Abby Cat. I'm the one talking to you. Thanks, Josie, for leaving us. Please come back. That was Popova. And you're listening to her show, Spectrasonic Sound System. All right, I have music. Lots of music. Right now, we're listening to new music from Reese Chatham and Nico Guerrero. They put out a record called This got cymbals in it. Athanthor. They're a French experimental band. Guitarist. People. Anyways, it's cool. All right. I'm going to tell you about concerts and entertainment, and then I'm just going to stop talking and play you music for as long as I possibly can before I have to talk to you again. Thanks for tuning in to Community Radio. Here's the concert and entertainment calendar for Monday, May 18th. Tonight at Wonder Brewing Downtown is Open Mic, Mashup Mondays at Wonder Brewing West, Freedom Junction at the Grey Eagle, Brian Felix Organ Trio with special guest Justin Ray at Little Jumbo, and the Backyard Revival at 5 Walnut. And then tomorrow, Tuesday, May 19th, at the One Stop, there's your usual early Tuesday jam. Edith's Bluegrass Jam at Edith's Hideaway, Clouds of Delusion at Wonder Brewing West, Frail Talk, Sophia Corinne, and Lyle DeVitri at Static Age, Sanders, Boyd, Page, and Hall at Little Jumbo, Hot 8 Brass Band at Eulogy, Drum Major Instinct with Jeff Arnold and Kurt Collinger, Tony Rolando, Jessica Pavone, and Catherine Young at the Iyer Prana Listening Room. And that's that. There's that. Tonight and tomorrow, concerts here in Asheville. 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All right. I'm going to start us off. Well, I'm going to turn this up for a while. This is just side B of the record Athanthor from Reese Chatham and Nico Guerrero. It's cool. Thanks, Dog Eye, as usual, for bringing us cool stuff. Oh, side B has a name. It's called Circumambulation Around the Bounds.
1: Whoa.
0: We'll do that, and then we'll do morning music from Italy. Okay. Thanks for tuning in. Joyful Noise. Wow.

Funkadelic with I Want to Know If It's Good to You from Free Your Mind and Your Ass Will Follow. They released in 1970 and just reissued on Westbound Records. Hey, thanks for tuning in to Asheville FM. You're listening to Joyful Noise. My name is Abby Cat, and this is my show. That was a set. And the set had some music, and hopefully you liked it. Before Funkadelic, you heard from Engine de Poitrine from Canada. That was Fabien from Volume 2. Yeah. Then that was also new. And then new music before that, too, out of Italy. That was Upupoyama in the Solstice Sun. From their new record, Honesty Flowers. And then we started off my show with new music from Reese Chatham and Nico Guerrero from France. That was Circumambulation Through the Bounds from their new record, Athanthor, which I can't pronounce, but just kidding. I can totally pronounce because I know exactly what I'm doing at all times in my life. Maybe you do too, and if you don't, then maybe I'm just lucky. Alright, have a couple things to say, and then we'll get back to it. One of those things is a reminder that we had a fun drive in, what was that? End of April? And so we'd like to thank all of our donors, and recurring donors, and food donors, which were Food Connection, 12 Baskets, New Stock Pantry, Pizza Mind, Rye Knot, Gypsy Queen, Sunny Point Cafe, New Belgium, Devil's Foot Brewing, Dynamite Roasting Company, and Earth Fair, and Patton Avenue Pet Company. 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Thanks, friends. Another note for my friends is that the serviceberry trees by the tailgate in West Asheville, the tailgate farmers market, are super picked over, but the ones by Haywood Country Club are loaded with ripe ones. So there's your important PSA. From us to you, serviceberries are ripe. The trees across from the Mothlight and where they have the farmers market on Tuesdays are picked over. Go to Haywood Country Club if you want some juicy red service berries. Okay. That's that. The vibe, it switcheth. Now we're gonna listen to MC Light together. Cause I've just been digging Light as a Rock for a while, so I figured we'll do it together. Thanks for tuning to Asheville FM. This is Joyful Noise. Here's Paper Thin from MC Light.

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This is Joyful Noise. My name's Abby Cat, and I got a pretty rowdy set of hiccups right now. So I'll tell you what you heard, and it might be kind of weird and uncomfortable for me, but probably not that uncomfortable for you. So I'll just talk and hope for the best. Hope you're doing okay. Ha ha ha. All right, you just heard from Swarm. That was The Hunt. It was new last year from Cuneiform Records. They put out a record at the end of the year last year called Cuneiform Records, the albums of 2025. And that was Swarm's little single from there. We heard new music before that from Heathen Axe. That was Exit from new record Heathen Axe featuring John Dwyer of the OCs. Played one of those on my show last week, but record's really good. So I was like, whatever, this is my show and I can do what I want. So there you go. We also heard from Kikagaku Moyo. That was Zono Senaka from Kikagaku Moyo. Messer Chups brought us a little surf rock ditty. That was Magneto from The Incredible Croco Tiger. A short little one from Research Reactor Corp, aka Prison Affair. That was Demolition Man from Research Reactor Corp. Prison Affair split single off of Under the Gun. And I started that set with MC Light. That was Paper Thin from 1980's Light as a Rock off of Rhino. Wow, I didn't hiccup at all during that. Look at me go. I don't know about y'all, but when I get hiccups, they're like really awful and they hurt and they don't stop and they keep coming back every 2 hours. So maybe I just have to go on the radio next time I have hiccups and it'll just go away. Awesome. All right. It's 7 o'clock. Let's hope my hiccups went away. Let's hope you don't have hiccups. Hey, if you have hiccups and we have them at the same time, that's cool. Right? Okay. New music coming at you now. Very different vibe. There's this beautiful record we just got at the station called Night Crew, and it is from Hilary Woods, who's an experimental artist out of Ireland. It's just beautiful. We're gonna listen to Vose. It's a song. First time I heard it a couple days ago, I just was tickled because it was so pretty. So hopefully you think it's pretty. And then we'll hear some more pretty music, including new music from Sham. Local. Excellent. All right. Thanks for tuning to Community Radio. I do not hiccup at all. This is great. This is freaking great. Thanks for tuning to Joyful Noise, where we don't have hiccups. Okay. Golly! Okay, here's Hilary Woods. Keep it locked here to Community Radio.

0: 满的人都把太阳阿爸阿爸晒太阳捧大。
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Hey. That was new music. New music from The Children. The song was called The Storm Tossed from their record, The Children. Hey, children, thanks for tuning in to Asheville FM. My name's Abby Cat. This is my show, Joyful Noise. Little set from me to you. Happy Monday evening. Hope all is well in your world and heart and brains. Before The Children, you heard morning music from Sham. That was Universal Human Needs, a single they just put out. Love Sham. Great local band. We also heard from Robber Robber. That was New Year's Eve from Two Wheels Move the Soul. I threw in Juliana Barwick. She brought us In Spirit from Healing is a Miracle. And she came after a fun little thing called Young Girl Night Village Dance. Some little girls singing and clapping. This song was off of the Folk Music of the Sahel Volume 1 from Niger, off of Sublime Frequencies. And the record is really cool. My assistant here was able to tell me some background about the song, and it's like this little like flirting, courting song among preteens in a place in Niger. So that was nice. We decided to play it for you after new music from Hillary Woods, Irish experimental artist. She brought us Vose from her new record, Night Crew, off of Sacred Bones Records. Take a minute to take a breath here. No, you don't want to hear me breathe. God, you want to hear music. But you also want to hear me talk about some things. One of them is that, do you know we have an app? Asheville FM has an app. You can listen to your favorite shows and even dig into the Asheville FM archives to listen to previous episodes. You can download it at ashevillefm.org/app. I'm not quite sure, but you can go on our website and find it. You can also go on the App Store or the Google Play Store and download it there. And then a little note from us to you is about harm reduction. It's an evidence-based public health approach aimed at preventing drug overdose, reducing the spread of infectious diseases, and saving lives. The Buncombe County Health Department offers syringe exchange, naloxone, and overdose reversal kits and education, harm reduction supplies, linkage to community resources and medical care, testing and treatment for STIs, testing referrals for hepatitis A, B, and C, and HIV, vaccinations including hepatitis A and B, and family planning services for all people. Shout out to the Buncombe County Health Department for keeping us alive. Okay. All right, that's all. That's all. Next, new music that just came to the station by way of Innovative Leisure. This group called Kunarin from a rural province in Thailand, Phetchabun Province. Some guys getting together. Kunarin's Electric Fin Band. Psychedelic, cool psychedelic rock out of rural Thailand, basically. We're gonna do that together. This song is called Poet Wong, Part 1. I hope you enjoy it. Thanks for tuning in to Asheville FM. Thanks for listening to Joyful Noise, and thanks for being yourself.

Yeehaw! This is Jamel El Fina from Morocco. The record's called Ecstatic Music of Jamel El Fina off of Sublime Frequencies. Just a great record label. The song was called Esenia. I'm a human called Abby Cat, and I'm having a great time here on my show, Joyful Noise. Just picking through our world genre here at the station. Hope you're having fun with me. We heard before, let's see. Before that, you heard some Indonesian pop from the 70s. That was Orkes Melayu Bulan Purnama. Song was Malam Hoget from Indonesian Pop Nostalgia off of Sham Palace. We heard some classic and obscure from 1978 Thai countryside. Before that, that was Chon China bringing us Ban Na Fa Suk. Really cool. And then I started off that set with some new music we just got here at the station from Khun Narin from Thailand. Psychedelic sounds from rural Thailand. Song was called Poet Wong Part 1 from 3 is the record off of Innovative Leisure. Oh, fun. Okay. That got me jazzed. We are continuing to listen right now to the ecstatic music of Hema Al Fina, which is from Morocco, if I didn't say that already. Okay, I have some other things to say, and then I'm going to play some music and turn the mic over to Blake for the Gilded Cauldron coming up at 8 p.m. So we would like to thank our listener members out there. 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And thanks for listening to Asheville FM. And I have a little PSA for you from the folks at the Little Free Bodega, which is a reading and talking on the radio at the same time really works out, doesn't it? Yeah. Little Free Bodega is on Blue Ridge Avenue off of Haywood Road. They just put in today some first aid and home health items. So if you're looking for, you know, I this picture, I see like blood pressure cuffs, shower-free shampoo, menstrual products, all sorts of good stuff in there now that I look at it. Little Free Bodega on Blue Ridge Avenue, right off of Haywood Road. If you're one of the organizers stocking that or have played any part in it at all, thank you for what you do. Mutual aid is going to save us all. The future is mutual aid. No, it's the present. The present is mutual aid, obviously. All right. Let's listen to some music now. I think I have time for like 2 more songs, maybe? So we're going to do some new music from a band I've never heard of called Low Sunday. We just got their record, Low Sunday Ghost Machine, here at the station. We hear You're So Wired. And then I'll follow it up with this cool band from Spain I'm really into, got called Guerra Después de la Fiesta. We'll listen to that together. All right, thanks for tuning to Asheville FM. Thanks for being here and alive. I'll be here next week. Here's You Are So Wired from Low Sunday. Thanks for tuning in. Keep it locked here for Gilded Cauldron.

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My name is Blake, and this is The Gilded Cauldron.